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1: Frontier Town, the saga of the Roaring West. Frontier Town. El Paso, Cheyenne, Powder River, Tombstone. Frontier Town. Here is the adventurous story of the early West. The tamed and untamed, from Cheyenne to Calgary, from Dodge City to Poker Flat. These are the towns they fought to live in and lived to fight for. Teeming crucibles of freedom.

0: Frontier town, huh? Yes, I guess that's what most folks would call Dos Rios. A frontier town. Loud and lusty. Tough and tumbling like a score of other frontier towns. El Paso, Cheyenne, Tombstone. The only difference probably is the name of the town. Dos Rios, that's Spanish for two rivers. My name is Remington, Chad Remington. Born in Dos Rios 20-odd years ago. And reared there until I went upstate to school to study law. And I wouldn't have come back, I guess, if I hadn't gotten word that my father was found murdered. Murdered in cold blood. So I threw a few things into a carpet bag. Took the first stagecoach out of Denver. And then stretched my long legs by walking the familiar rutted street past the stores with false fronts. And a half dozen saloons. Over to the white, dobe house that belongs to Judge Fillmore and his daughter, Libby.
1: I thought Father should have written you a letter, Chad. Still think it would have been easier on you since there was nothing you could do about it anymore.
0: You always wanted to let me down easy, Libby. The judge was right telegraphing me.
2: I was sure that's the way you'd feel about it, my boy.
0: Exactly what happened?
2: They found your father face down in the corral with an arrow between his shoulder blades.
0: Arrow?
2: It was an arrow, all right, Chad. Regular engine arrow. Minute I heard, I rode right out to his ranch myself.
0: No Indians around Dos Rios? No bad Indians?
1: Folks around here don't think so. They blamed it on John Tallfeather, the Indian who used to work for your father.
0: John Tallfeather was as fond of my father as, well, as I am. What's more, John was a Choctaw, and Choctaws haven't used arrows since the Mexican Wars. Where is John? I'm going out and tell him I don't believe all that loose-mouthed gossip.
2: John Tallfeather's dead, Chad. They strung him up the same night your father was found.
0: Strung him up? Who strung him up?
1: A mob.
2: A mob headed by your father's own neighbors, Rafe and Breck Kincaid.
0: Kincaid's? Oh, I should have known. This is no backwoods we're living in any longer. It may be the frontier, but it's the frontier of civilization.
2: I've heard you make that speech before, my boy. For all the good it does.
0: This country.

0: There'll never be anything but a lawless wilderness until men learn to respect the due processes of law. Why do they think I left the ranch and went off to school?
1: We know, Chad. We agree with you. But while there are people around like the Kincaids, what are you going to do?
0: I'm going to do something, and you can bet on that.
2: Now, don't go flying off the handle, young man. The Kincaids are gunfighters, both of them.
0: A lot worse than that if they lynched poor John Tallfeather. And if there's any law in this country at all, they're going to pay for it. If you and Libby will excuse me, Judge, I'll leave my bags here.
1: Of course, Chad, but where are you going?
0: To start with, down to the livery stable. I'm renting myself a horse.
3: Chad, not only can you have a horse and the best horse the livery stable provides, but you can have money in a bottle. What am I saying? And the shirt right off my back.
0: Cherokee, you haven't changed one bit. You sound just the way you did when I met you for the first time, peddling genuine Cherokee rattlesnake oil off the back of that big wagon.
3: Yes, Chad, you remember, don't you? Yes, sirree. Now, if you just gather around closer, friends, I want to call your attention to this little preparation I hold here in my hand. This little bottle is sold regularly for $3 everywhere. Now, you want to know what this little article does, and I'm going to tell you.
0: Mm-hmm.
3: It removes warts, blemishes, bunions, and freckles. Cures colds, rheumatism,
0: Whoa, there, you old horse thief.
3: Horsey?
0: Your Honor, I'll amend my complaint. I'll just make it Dr. Cherokee O'Bannon.
3: Thank you, counsel. Objection sustained. Come on, I'll get you a horse. Yes, indeed. One of the quietest, gentlest, broken-down hay burners I've got for a fancy-pants city lawyer.
0: If you know what's good for you, O'Bannon, you won't call me fancy-pants.
3: Don't worry, Chad. I've seen you ride. I've got a good nag for you. But do you mind, my boy,
0: If what?
3: I'd like to ride along with you, if it's all right with you.
0: Well, come along, Cherokee. I'd enjoy having your company. Now, if you'll just get the horses, I'd like to be on my way.
3: Well, Chad, there's your ranch. You can see it right through them aspens. It hasn't changed much, has it?
0: No, not a bit. There's the creek and the cottonwoods where I used to swim when I played hooky from... Oh, boy, hold it.
3: What's up? What's stopping for?
0: Unless I'm mistaken, and I don't think I am, someone's moved our wire. Our fence used to run along the other side of the creek up to that saddle rock.
3: Sure it used to, but it doesn't anymore. I thought you knew.
0: Knew what?
3: Well, last spring, there was a big rock slide right over there. Filled the old creek bottom with rocks and changed the course of the stream. So your father sold that little strip to Kincaid.
0: Are you sure, Cherokee? Because without water, there's a quarter of a section over here wouldn't raise gophers.
3: Now, the way I heard it, on account of you moving upstate to be a lawyer, your father was selling off his cattle. Didn't care about the water.
0: Selling off? Well, that's ridiculous. Wasn't a month ago he wrote me to go over to the stock show at the Capitol and see if I couldn't find him a new Hereford breeding bull.
3: Well, I'll be a squawing Jim's off ox. He sure wouldn't be buying any bull if he was giving up ranching now, would he? Don't think he would.
0: Come on, Cherokee. Turn that pony around. We're riding over and paying a call on Rafe and Breck Kincaid.
3: Get around there, you long-legged, loose-jointed shovel gussie. Come on, let's be off!
0: Neither Rafe nor Breck seemed surprised to see me. But they did seem a little shocked when I started to ask questions about this strip of land Cherokee said my father had sold them. Well, maybe shocked isn't the right word at that. They were indignant. Indignant and downright hostile.
4: You mean to say you think I'm lying, Remington?
0: I'm not meaning to say anything, Rafe. I just asked you and Breck a very simple question.
5: What do you mean, simple question? You asked us to show you the deed your old man signed when we bought that property from him.
0: I know what I asked, Breck, but I still have to see the deed.
4: Why, you... I got a good mind...
0: If you really had a good mind, Rafe, you wouldn't go reaching for your gun. I'm not wearing one.
4: Yeah, I forgot. You're the holier-than-thou gent who didn't like the way your neighbors ran your hometown. You went away to college.
5: Sure, he was too good for us.
0: I can force you to produce that deed, you know.
4: Oh, you can. Well, you wouldn't like to try it, would you?
0: I don't mean beat it out of you. Although I believe I still could.
5: He believes he still could, Rafe.
0: Whether you two realize it or not, we have a court in this county. And I could make you produce the deed in court. I just didn't think that'd be a friendly thing to do.
5: You're not getting no place trying to butter us up with that friendly talk.
4: Ah, let it go, Breck. The deed's over in the table drawer. Get it and show it to Mr. High and Mighty.
0: I'd appreciate it very much if you would.
5: Father, he'd turn over in his grave. He knew what a duty he had for his son.
0: The less you two have to say about my father, the better off we'll be. All of us.
5: Here, look for yourself. That's the deed.
0: That's the deed, all right.
4: Well, now are you satisfied?
0: Yeah, I'm satisfied. The signature's a forgery.
4: Why, you low-down mealy
0: mouth. Go on, Rafe. Squeeze trigger if you want to. I don't think even you would want to go into court for gunning down an unarmed man.
4: Yeah? Well, who's to say you weren't packing a gun?
5: Now, Rafe's right. He's got me as a witness. You're a lawyer. You know what witnesses are, don't you?
4: Chad, you called me a liar. You said I forged that deed. Nobody calls me them names and goes on living.
0: And I imagine you've killed men for a lot less, too. Well, if you got the salt to shoot while I'm standing in front of you...
6: Hey, what's...
3: Drop that gun, Rafe!
6: Rafe, it's Cherokee. Chad must have left him outside.
0: Yeah, I'd forgotten I had, but... Well, Rafe?
3: You gonna let that shooting iron go or not? The next one won't be just a warning. And even my Cherokee Indian rattlesnake oil never cured one from 5 bullet holes.
5: Go on, Rafe. Cherokee's got the drop on you.
3: That's better. Come on, Chad. It's time you were leaving.
0: You're right, Cherokee.
4: Go on, Slope. And the next time you come up here, I'm shooting you for trespassing.
0: Thanks for your advice, Rafe. And for your help, too. I'll be seeing you again. Soon.
4: Remington, next time I see you, you better be packing a gun. Because I will, and I'll be looking for you.
0: I intend to be looking for you, too. Both of you. Adios.
5: Doggone it, Rafe. If he goes around town and shooting off that big mouth of
4: his... Shut up, Breck.
5: Huh?
4: I ain't afraid of no man who's scared to pack a gun. He had his chance while he was here, and he throwed it. Yes, sir. I always knowed it. That one's yellow. Yellow clean through.
7: We'll return to the dramatic climax of Frontier Town in just a

0: Well, when we left the Kincaid's ranch, I was pretty firmly convinced that my father's signature had been forged on the deed under which the Kincaids claimed title to the creek and that strip of land around it. Cherokee and I pounded leather and left a trail of dust all the way from the Kincaids to Judge Fillmore's house in Dos Rios.
1: But, Chad, are you sure?
2: Why, Miss Libby, Chad's sure about this, and I am that my Cherokee Indian rattlesnake oil is an absolute and positive cure for 89 ailments of man. All the way from double pneumonia to hangnails.
0: I'm even surer than that. I'm as sure as anyone can be. Why, even seeing the deed for the few seconds I did, you couldn't miss the even pressure of the pen on the paper. And no one writing normally writes that way.
1: You mean to say it was traced?
0: Well, it was traced or copied or... I just know that my father didn't write it there himself.
3: I hate to sound like a judge, my boy, but do you think you're going to be able to prove it?
0: Well, Judge, I hate to sound like a lawyer, but I've either got to prove that or leave town.
2: Now, of course, I'm a doctor. Pardon the expression. Not a lawyer, but it seems reasonable and sensible to me, Chad. My boy, that we go down and have a little talk with the warden. The marshal.
3: It isn't often that I can agree with someone in Dr. O'Bannon's profession, but this time I think he's right.
1: Well, Chad, if you'd like, we'll all go along with you. Look, Chad, the marshal must be in. That's his horse tied off in front.
0: Good, because I'm in no mood to waste any time.
2: You know what he means by that, Miss Libby? He's aiming on getting back upstate, not staying here.
1: Oh, Chad, not really.
0: I'm afraid so, Libby. This lynching, these threats from the Kincaids, nothing's changed here. It's still the same boisterous, belligerent frontier town.
3: Well, now, Chad, it's not as bad as all that.
2: Here, let me open the door for you. And if you don't mind, I'll wait for you here outside. I always feel a little strange when the door closes behind me in a marshal's office.
0: With what's on your conscience, I'm not surprised. After you, Libby.
4: Well, Chad Remington, I was expecting you'd come back to Dos Rios, but I'm downright sorry that it had to be under these circumstances. Oh, howdy, Judge, Miss Libby.
1: Hello, Marshal.
3: Marshal, Chad would like to ask you a few questions about his father's death.
0: My father's murder?
4: You're sure right about that, son. That locoed engine hit him smack between the shoulder blades, like a target was painted there.
0: I suppose you know that Choctaws gave up bow and arrow fighting years ago, Marshal.
4: Of course they did. John Tallfeather reckoned that knowing it, we wouldn't blame it on him. But when I found that bow hidden under his bunk, I had him dead to rights.
0: You found the bow?
4: Well, I got it right here. There. That's the thing that done in your father.
0: Oh, thanks. You know, it takes a mighty strong man to bend this bow. John Tallfeather not only was old, but he'd been sick for years.
4: Well, he had enough strength left to pull it once.
0: Marshal, how is it since you found this evidence you didn't arrest John and bring him in here?
4: Well, there was three or four boys with me when I rode out to your father's place, and then the Kincaid brother joined us. And, well, I reckon there's no reasoning with a bunch of angry men, especially when Wright's on their side.
0: In other words, you just stood aside, let him take your suspect and string him up?
4: Suspect nothing. I tell you, we had him dead to rights.
3: Well, you wouldn't have had him dead to rights in my court without more proof than that.
0: Oh, no use getting excited about it now, Judge. Did you find anything else that day, Marshal?
4: No, I can't say that. By cinders, I did bring something else in that you probably want. Your dad's belt, holster, and gun. I got him right here in the desk.
0: Yes, Marshal, I'd like to have his gun.
4: Well, here you are, son. And I hope you understand.
0: Yes, I'm starting to understand. A lot. I'll see you again soon, Marshal.
3: Come on, Libby.
2: Chad, I almost went in to get you. Guess who just rolled into town? Never mind, I'll tell you. Rafe and Rick Kincaid.
0: Were they looking for me?
2: Could be.
0: That's good. Very good.
1: Chad, you don't mean that you're going down...
0: Make a target of myself for him, Libby? No. But I am going to strap this on. Now, don't look at me as though your eyes are going to pop out of your head, Libby. I'm fully grown now. I'm reasonably able to take care of myself.
1: Chad... You'll be careful.
0: I'm being doubly careful. I'm taking a bodyguard with me. And if Cherokee and I find what I hope we'll find, you can get out your law books, Judge, because we'll be having a case for you to try in your court mighty soon. With the Kincaid brothers in town, it certainly seemed safe to go back out to their ranch. When we got there, I headed straight for the desk where the so-called deed was kept while Cherokee started to ransack the rest of the house. Suddenly, I could hear Cherokee's heavy boots come pounding toward me from another room.
2: Chad! Hey, Chad, you certainly played the right hunch. Look here.
0: Where'd you find those, Cherokee?
2: In a bedroll in the back room. This is only a few of them. There must be 20, 30 arrowheads back there.
0: So John Tallfeather murdered my father, huh? Those filthy, cold-blooded swine.
2: Sure, the Kincaid's done. Hey, what's that you got there? That paper.
0: Enough with those arrowheads to put the noose around the Kincaid's necks. Here, see, they bought some land from my father, all right, but not the piece down by the creek. Here's the deed for 10 acres up on the north side next to their grove of jackpines. All they did was to copy his signature off this deed and trace it on the other.
2: Yeah. Even I can see the difference when they're side by side. Well, Chad, I suppose now you're going back into town and call them out, eh?
0: No, Cherokee, I'm not. I'm taking this evidence into the marshal and swearing out a warrant for their arrest.
2: Huh? Well, you sound like you've been drinking rattlesnake oil. Why, them two would never let themselves be arrested.
0: Oh, have they got everybody bluffed around here? Come on, Cherokee. We're getting back to town. Come on, Cherokee. There are only two places we haven't been to, and... Well, there are the Kincaid's horses tied up in front of the Lucky Seven Casino. You see the brands, K-Bar-O?
2: You're darn right I do. Why, the bushwhacking buzzards?
0: Go fetch the marshal. I'm waiting here to make sure they don't get away. You can see them both from here, Marshal, at the faro table.
4: Well, doggone it, Chad. This ain't no time to try to haul them to jail. They've been drinking. And, well, them two is ornery enough cold sober.
0: I'm sorry you don't like your job, Marshal. But maybe if you liked it a little better, it wouldn't be necessary to do things like this here in Dos Rios.
4: No, you see here, Chad Remington. I don't take lip like that from no man.
0: You'll be taking a lot more than that if you don't get busy. Now, come on, we're going inside.
4: Well, but mark my words, we're not having no shooting scrapes.
0: Marshal, if I were you, I'd start moving.
2: Come on.
0: Just keep walking, Marshal.
2: I'm betting another 100. And if the house will take off the limit, I'll...
0: Sorry to interrupt your game, Rafe, but your luck's just run out anyhow.
5: Remember what I told you this morning? I said next time I saw you, I was gonna...
4: Rafe, I'm warning you. Don't try scratching leather.
6: Well, look who's here. The dude brought the law with him.
5: You want something, Marshal?
4: Well, Chad here sent for me. Says he's got some kind of proof. You killed his father.
5: So he thinks I killed his father, does he? Well, if I thought someone shot my father, I wouldn't need any lawman to take care of him.
0: We've got laws to handle things like that. They're plenty good enough for me.
5: Marshal? I got an idea.
2: I just bet he has. I just bet he has.
5: Since Chad wants us arrested, why don't you deputize him? Then, being the law he thinks so high of, he can take us down to the calaboose. If he thinks he can.
4: Rafe, now, I didn't come in here looking for trouble, and you being on the prod ain't helping me none.
0: Marshal, are you going to arrest the Kincaids?
4: Sure. But if they ain't going to come peaceful, then, well, I'm going back and get me a couple of deputies.
0: All right, Marshal. I don't intend to tell you how to run your job. Go on. I'm going to stay here and wait for you.
4: Okay, Chad, but don't you go stirring up no trouble while I'm gone.
5: Him stir up trouble? Don't make me laugh.
6: That marshal's a card, ain't he? Real brave hombre. Couldn't wait to run out.
0: I didn't run out.
5: Remington, this morning you called me a liar and a crook. Now you come in here calling me a murderer.
0: That's right, Rafe. I called you a liar, a crook, and a murderer.
2: And we haven't even started yet.
5: Mister, I got only one thing to tell you. Go for your gun.
0: Sorry. That's one piece of advice I can't take.
6: You're right, Rafe. This Jasper's yellow.
5: Sure he is. Yellow. Clean through.
0: You're gonna find out, Rafe, if I am or not.
5: Yeah? How? You gonna hit me with a wet handkerchief or something? You ain't got the salt to clear your holster.
0: The only time I draw a gun is in self-defense. I don't know why you don't fill your hand.
5: Why should I?
0: Well, because I called you a liar. I've called you a crook, and I'm calling you a cold-blooded, sneaking murderer. Why, even I wouldn't let a man call me that to my face. Go on. You got quite a reputation for slinging guns. What's stopping you now?
5: Blast you, get out of here before I blow you out.
0: To blow me out, you'll have to draw, and I'm waiting. Rafe, I knew you were everything miserable a man could be, but I never thought you were spineless as a gutless coward.
5: Why, you dirty...
2: And you let him go first, you still beat him to the... Chad, Doc, Breck behind you!
7: Slow down behind me, will you? Breck, drop that gun, Breck. Oh, drop it before I have to break you.
0: All right, Breck. Now we don't need the marshal. The one Kincaid that's left is going to jail.

0: Well, Chad?
1: Well, Libby?
0: It's just that... Well, I hate saying goodbye. I
1: hate saying goodbye to everyone?
0: Well, you will write, won't you?
1: Well, I might. Not that it'll do much good, I'm afraid, Libby.
0: Not that it'll do... Chad, what do you mean?
1: Well, I always heard women knew everything by intuition.
0: You mean that there's someone else upstate? Someone you're going to marry?
1: Upstate? Now, who mentioned upstate?
0: But now, with Rafe dead and Beck and Kate sentenced, you're leaving town again, aren't you?
1: Well, yes. I'm going about 12 miles out of town, Libby. I'm moving into my father's ranch.
0: Oh, Chad, you're not.
1: I sure am. And I guess there's enough trouble around Dos Rios for another good lawyer. Yep, Libby, I've come home.
2: Well, he ain't never going to get home if you don't get started, you say, Cuss Romeo.
1: How about inviting me for dinner tomorrow night, huh?
0: Oh, Chad, of course.
1: Well, then, we'll be seeing you, Libby. Get started, Cherokee. We got miles to cover. Up there, boy. Make tracks. And don't forget, Libby, my weakness is apple pie.

Frontier Town, starring Tex Chandler, came to you from Hollywood. The series is directed by Paul Franklin and supervised by Joel Murcott. The music is composed and played by Bob Mitchell. Be sure to be with us again, this time 1 week from today, for another fine action-adventure story with your favorite young Western star, Tex Chandler. Frontier Town is a Bruce Ells production.

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0: This is Laurence Olivier. My choice this week is another story by Honoré de Balzac, a little stronger in vein than last week's. It is called La Grande Bretèche. I shall play the part of the Comte de Méré. The setting is in France, some 150 years ago. So, you've been back to Vendôme, have you? Back to La Grande Bretèche, my old home. La Grande Bretèche. Yes, it's quite a few years since I left it and started a new life here in Paris.
1: And you've never been back in all those years?
0: No, I've never been back. I never shall go back, you can be sure of that.
1: They told me in Vendôme that the Comtesse was now living in her chateau at Méret.
0: So I've been advised by my lawyer. I wish her joy there. La Grande Bretèche. I have quite an affection for the old house in its way. After all, I was born there, grew up there, and might very well have lived there all my days if things had not turned out the way they did. Well, I don't propose to go into that. Tell me, what does the house look like? Is it in good repair?
1: I'm afraid it isn't anything but. The whole place is neglected and overrun. Wilderness. Garden and drives are overgrown with weeds. The shutters are unpainted and rotten. The eaves choked.
0: Indeed. I'm surprised to hear that, in a way. Though, in a way, I might have expected as much. Neglected. Overrun.
1: And empty.
0: Well, not completely empty, I think.
1: Oh, yes. Madame la Comtesse left it empty when she moved. The furniture, carpets, fitting, everything.
0: Nearly everything.
1: Oh, she took them with her to Méret, and the story is... No, I still don't understand.
0: You don't understand what, my friend?
1: Well, the story is that she burnt it all in the fields there.
0: I'm sure she did.
1: But why? You may have had your differences, no doubt.
0: Oh, yes. We had our differences.
1: But even so, to burn it all, as though she couldn't even bear to be reminded...
0: Well, perhaps she couldn't bear to be reminded, even after all these years. But I hardly expect she's forgotten. Not for a moment, not for a single second, sleeping or waking. No, I can well believe that La Grande Bretèche must still hold its memories for her. I can even understand why she left it as soon as she was free to do so.
1: Why has she instructed her lawyers to leave the place untended, falling into decay and ruin?
0: Yes, I can well understand that as well. I've no particular desire to return there myself, for that matter.
1: Well, I'm sorry if I seem to be prying into your affairs, Monsieur Le Comte. I was surprised by what I heard and felt you should be told.
0: And what did you hear? That I should be told. What exactly did they tell you at Vendôme?
1: Only what I've told you already, that the place was left neglected by the Comtesse's own orders.
0: I see. So they told you merely that. Nothing else. Nothing about, shall we say, the Spaniards.
1: The Spaniards?
0: Yes. Nothing about the Spanish prisoners?
1: No, I'm afraid I don't quite...
0: I don't quite understand. I see. Well... Perhaps I should try and explain the matter to you.
1: Believe me, Monsieur Le Comte, I have no desire to pry into your affairs. I merely inquired because I...
0: Because you thought I should be informed. Exactly. I must thank you for your interest. In fact, I almost feel that I owe you an explanation, my friend.
1: Oh, no. I'm only sorry.
0: No, not at all. I feel that I owe you some sort of an explanation, and that as a man of honor, you will be the first to appreciate the explanation when I have given it. As a man of honor. After all... Honor is not a thing to be trifled with. If our honor is at stake, we must take steps to defend it, I think. Which is merely what I did at La Grande Bretèche. Well, that's a matter you must judge for yourself when you've heard the story.
2: We shall hear that story in just a moment when we return to Theatre Royal. 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And this Sunday's Overseas Ticker brings you reporter Joe Newman with the latest word on British progress in jet planes. So be sure to join Weekend tomorrow on NBC. And now, back to tonight's Theatre Royal drama, La Grande Bretèche, with Sir Laurence Olivier as the Comte de Méret.
0: It was quite a few years ago now, in the time of the Empire, the time of the war in the peninsula, remember? The Emperor sent some Spanish prisoners of war to Vendôme. They were officers and held on parole. One of them was lodged at the inn there, a Spanish grandee, they tell me, though I never can remember his name. If you wish to learn it, no doubt you will find it written in the register, or perhaps they may even remember him. For they often seemed to be talking about him when he was lodging there.
3: They say he's rather a handsome fellow in his way, for a Spaniard. But Madame Leparc can tell us more than anyone, can't you, Madame?
4: I can only tell you what I know myself, that he is a well-mannered gentleman and keeps very much to himself.
5: Ah, too bad, Madame. Is he lacking in his attentions to you, then? And you the best landlady in all Vendôme?
4: He is a gentleman, monsieur, and he keeps to himself.
0: And good-looking, we hear.
4: Oh, yes, monsieur. Not on the tall side like monsieur himself, but well-made. And he has the most beautiful hands, just like a woman's, and takes a great pride in them. He has as many lotions and brushes for them as most women keep for their hair.
0: A very particular fellow, obviously.
4: Of course, too. He is a very religious man. He reads his breviary like a priest, goes to mass and regularly to all the services.
0: So I've noticed. He sits close to my chapel. Thank you, Madame Lepard. That will be all for now, I think.
4: Thank you, Monsieur le Comte. Please ring if you need anything. Good night.
3: Good night, Madame.
5: Good night.
3: Ah, so the Spaniard sits near to your chapel every Sunday, does he, Monsieur le Comte?
0: Yes, I've seen him there these last 3 or 4 weeks. As our hostess remarks, he's quite a personable man. On the short side, rather swarthy to our way of thinking. Careful about his dress, though not in a dandified way. You know him, Verney?
3: No, I don't have the pleasure. The general was telling me he fought very bravely. He was captured at the fall of Madrid.
0: He was lucky not to be shot, along with all the others.
3: No doubt. Perhaps he'll be shot here before he's finished.
0: Oh? Why? Shot by whom?
3: Oh, just shot. As a spy, perhaps. Or trying to break his parole and escape back to Spain. He seems to be a man of rather unusual habits.
0: What sort of habit?
3: Well, our hostess tells me that every evening he climbs the mountain to the castle by himself.
0: A few people would bother to climb it with him. What of it? He must be extremely bored out here.
5: Yes, perhaps it reminds him of home. Spain is nearly all mountainous. Or perhaps he's an antiquary.
3: Perhaps he is. Or perhaps he's an athlete. One of the grooms at the inn here was telling me he went down to bathe his horses the other night. It was rather hot, you may remember. Anyhow, he saw someone swimming in the river in the moonlight. He seemed to think it was our Spaniard.
0: Swimming in the river, eh? Whereabouts? Under the castle?
3: More or less. Not far from your place, as I remember. Down by La Grande Bretèche.
0: Really? I must look out for him on my way back tonight. If he stays out as late as this...
5: Apparently he does. The landlady got tired of sitting up all hours for him. She gave him a key to let himself in.
0: Well. Prisoners of war appear to lead interesting lives these days.
3: Just so. Well, gentlemen, I don't have a key to let myself in with, so I must get home before the servants are all in bed. We shall see you at the club on Thursday, Monsieur.
0: Yes, certainly. In any case, I must be going myself. I'll come with you, Verney. Good night, gentlemen.
5: Good night.
3: Good night.
0: None of that conversation meant very much to me at the time. It was only later on that I began to attach a new significance to it. I don't even believe that the Spaniard and his doings meant very much to Verney, either. Though being a lawyer, he was all too ready with his inferences. Well, we had more important things to talk about before long. By the Thursday night, news had reached the club of the Battle of Talavera.
5: Talavera may not have been decisive either way, but it's virtually the end of the British in Portugal.
0: Nonsense. Until we have driven the British into the Tagus, as we drove them into the sea at Corunna, the peninsula will never be safe for us.
3: The Spaniard seems to have a genius for guerrilla fighting.
0: Well, once we have the peninsula to ourselves, we shall know how to stamp out a few guerrillas. We gave them a taste of what they could expect at Madrid on May the 3rd.
3: I hardly think the mass shootings at Madrid reflected much credit on us, Monsieur le Comte.
0: Well, they were at least effective. There is a certain amount to be said for ruthlessness when it can serve our turn.
5: Two for the game, Monsieur le Comte.
0: Exactly an easy shot, is it? Well, here goes.
3: Too bad, Monsieur le Comte. As you say, some shots aren't exactly easy. But then, who would shoot a sitting bird?
0: I would, if necessary. As it was in Madrid on May the 3rd.
3: I shouldn't like to have such a shooting on my conscience.
5: Well played, sir. That makes game. Well, Monsieur le Comte, you seem to have lost again.
0: So it seems. Well, gentlemen, like the British, perhaps I shall lose every battle, except the last. It was later than usual when I left the club that evening. 2 hours later than usual. The countryside was silent and deserted as I walked back out of the town to La Grande Bretèche. It was a brilliant moonlight night, and every detail of the scene was bathed in a silvery glow. The river itself had become a river of silver, that beautiful river Loire which flows below the gardens of La Grande Bretèche. All at once, I remembered what Vernet had told me the other evening, how the Spanish prisoner had been seen swimming in the river on just such a moonlit night. Well, this time there was no sign of him. He was far too snugly housed in the bedroom of my wife. Well, I was not to know that, not just then. But I can well imagine the scene. Yes, I can imagine it all very clearly.
6: My darling.
4: Oh, please.
6: You're trembling.
4: I feel afraid.
6: Afraid, my darling. Afraid of me.
4: Oh, no. Afraid for you, my poor dear. Afraid when I wonder what is to become of us both.
6: We will go away from here. You must come with me back to Spain. There we shall be safe. Well, one of these days.
4: Oh, my darling. What have you done to me? I must be mad sitting here listening to you. I must be mad.
6: My darling. What do you think about when you are alone?
4: I think of you swimming the river each night to come and see me. And I pray for you.
6: Please pray for me. Always. Look, I have brought you a little gift. This crucifix. Pray for me every evening before it.
4: I will. Oh, how beautiful it is. Ebony and silver.
6: Yes.
4: I will hang it here over the fireplace, where I shall see it every morning when I waken.
7: And what of your husband? Won't he wonder where it came from?
4: My husband never comes to this room. When he gets back from his club, he asks my maid, Rosalie, whether I have retired. She tells him that I have, and he goes up to his own room.
6: He will hardly miss you when we have gone.
4: Oh, my darling. I am terribly afraid. When I think of what you plan for us...
6: There is nothing to fear.
0: Well, my friend, that is what I suppose the scene must have been like. As nearly as I can imagine it. Pretty scene, eh? Perfect little idyll of love. Only this particular night, you remember that I was 2 hours late. This particular night, Rosalie was not there to meet me. And I took it into my head to see how my lady the Comtesse did. I can almost imagine another little scene as well.
4: Listen. It's my husband.
0: Oh.
4: Quickly, he's coming to see me. No, no, not that way. Here, the closet.
7: No, no, let me stay here and have it out with
4: him. No, I beg you, please. Please, in here, quickly. Come in.
0: Good evening, madame.
4: Good evening. It's late. I was not expecting you. You have only just got home? You look strange. Is something the matter?
0: Madame, there is someone in your closet.
2: In a moment we continue Theatre Royal with Sir Laurence Olivier. We'd like to take just a moment to remind you of the Parade of Good Listening tomorrow on NBC... when famed maestro Arturo Toscanini returns to the podium to conduct another brilliant NBC Symphony concert from Carnegie Hall. Carlton Cooley, guest violinist, appears on tomorrow's fine concert as Arturo Toscanini offers a program of music by Wagner and Berlioz. And remember that Sunday means top dramatic entertainment on NBC when brilliant actors Frederick March and Florence Eldridge share the spotlight in There Shall Be No Night on another great NBC Star Playhouse. In The Marriage, you'll enjoy another fine comedy session with that delightful husband-wife acting team, Hume Cronin and Jessica Tandy. Tomorrow, Ben and Liz Marriott find themselves involved in an endless sightseeing merry-go-round as an out-of-town visitor accepts an age-old invitation. Later tomorrow, there's High Western Adventure on Six Shooter, when popular Jimmy Stewart stars as fast-shooting, slow-talking Britt Ponsett. Hear how Britt aids the new sheriff of Dawson County in a search for his long-lost father on tomorrow's six-shooter drama. Listen for another dramatic episode of Stroke of Fate, the exciting drama of how a single event may have altered the entire course of the nation and the world. Try to imagine what might have happened if the French had won the crucial Battle of Quebec back in 1759. You'll enjoy hearing how this stroke of fate may have altered our struggle for independence. Movie fans will want to join MC Jimmy Wallington for personal answers to your queries about screen favorites on the popular Ask Hollywood show. Then you and your family will enjoy NBC's For Better Living program, when a host of distinguished panelists offer helpful ideas on how you may better your community life.
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0: Madame, there is someone in your closet.
9: No, monsieur.
0: You'll pardon me if I take the liberty of making sure.
9: Before you do that, I hope you realize that if you do look...
0: Yes?
9: That if you look and find no one there, that all will be over between us, monsieur.
0: Very well, Josephine. I will not look in the closet. I can see that whatever I found or did not find, it would come between us ever after.
9: So, you believe me?
0: I believe in your immortal soul. I believe that you would not commit a mortal sin to save yourself from death, or that you would willfully endanger your salvation.
9: But, monsieur, I...
0: Here is a crucifix. Swear to me on this crucifix before God that there is no one in that closet, and I will believe you. I shall not open the door.
9: I swear it.
0: Louder. Repeat after me. I swear before Almighty God that there is no one in that closet.
9: I swear before Almighty God that there is no one in that closet.
0: So, I believe you. There is no one in the closet. I must obviously have been mistaken when I thought that I heard voices. And the door of the closet closing. I don't remember seeing this crucifix before. Ebony and silver, very beautiful. Where did you come by it?
9: I bought it at Duvivier's in Vendôme. I think that he got it from a Spanish monk, one of the Spanish prisoners that were lodged in the town last winter.
0: But where lodged in the town?
9: I believe that they have all been transferred somewhere to the south.
0: I believe that they have, most of them. Excuse me if I ring for your maid.
9: Do you wish for something?
0: I do.
10: You rang, madame?
9: Monsieur Leconte rang, Rosalie.
10: Yes, monsieur.
0: Rosalie, I understand that you have a mind to get married. I hear that you've even found yourself a husband. Grandflot, the stonecutter.
10: Well, yes, monsieur.
0: Yes, and but... I believe that you have told him that you will marry him only after he has set himself up as a master mason. Is that right?
10: Yes, monsieur. You see, we were thinking...
0: Yes, listen to me, please. I want you to go and call Grandflot. I want you to tell him to come here at once and to bring his trowel and other tools here with him.
10: Yes, monsieur, but it's rather late.
0: Yeah, I'm perfectly able to tell the time. I want you to be careful not to waken anyone else in the cottage but Grandflot himself. And you must tell no one, absolutely no one, that I have sent for him. If he does as I tell him, and you do as I say, I will see that he has enough money to satisfy both of you.
9: But, monsieur, what is it?
0: Do you wish to say something?
9: No.
0: Very well, Rosalie. Is that quite clear? You are not to mention this to anyone at all, or...
10: I understand, monsieur.
0: Yes, good. Here is my key. I shall expect Grandflot with his trowel and his tools within the hour. You may go.
10: Yes, monsieur.
9: Monsieur, I do not understand.
0: Indeed? I should have thought it was plain enough. The door to your closet has been the occasion of an entirely groundless suspicion on my part. I propose to make sure that it can never be so again.
9: But you...
0: As you know, there's a quantity of bricks and plaster down in the garden. I ordered it for extending the wall beyond the stables. Well, that is what gave me the idea.
9: As you wish, monsieur.
0: I'm sure that you must agree with me. We must never again let a simple door come between us. Come in. Ah, Grandflot. I have a little job for you. I know it's rather late, but you must pardon my whims. I intend to pay you quite generously.
11: Yes, sir.
0: Grandflot, I want you to bring up enough stone and plaster from the courtyard to wall up the door of this closet for me. It can be done by morning, I think.
11: Yes, monsieur, I think that can be done.
0: Yes, good. Then start right away. Have I your permission, madame, to ask Rosalie's assistance?
9: Of course. Rosalie, go and help the mason.
0: After all, it takes quite a number of bricks to wall up the door of a closet. Needless to say, I remained in the room with my wife while preparations for the work were being made. It was a source of some amusement to me, the effort she made to communicate with Rosalie. I'm sure she managed to do so with looks, if not with words. I was under no illusions as to the fact that Rosalie knew exactly who was behind that closet door. I had no illusions myself, or, of course, I would have had none had I not heard the Countess swear that the closet was actually empty. I forgot to tell you why I was so late home tonight, madame.
9: It was later than usual. I presume that you had gone up to bed.
0: An unusually interesting discussion at the club. Perhaps you've already heard of our victory at Talavera, if we can really call it a victory.
9: I had not heard.
0: Oh, yes. The British have been turned back in their tracks. As I said myself, it can hardly rank as a second Corona, but at least it has put a stop to the British plans in
9: nothing.
0: Portugal. We were discussing the possible outcome of the battle over a game of billiards. I'm afraid that I did not convince them all of my point of view.
9: I'm sorry.
0: It seems to me that if Napoleon is to consolidate the ground won, he will have to take steps to stamp out disaffection among the Spanish people. Am I boring you?
9: I'm sorry. I was thinking of something else.
0: The Spaniard is a wily customer, as our troops found out at Saragossa. I think that we shall have to teach him a stern lesson.
9: I'm sure you are right, monsieur.
0: Yes, I'm sure that I am. Well, Gonflot, how's the work getting along?
11: It will be finished before much longer, monsieur.
0: Good. When the bricks are laid, I want the wall plastered over from floor to ceiling.
11: Yes, monsieur.
0: I wonder whether I've not been neglecting you these last few months, Josephine. After your illness, we agreed it was better that we should keep to our own rooms. You must often have felt lonely.
9: I have often felt lonely, monsieur.
0: I'm sorry. And now that you're well again, you are well again, I think.
9: Yes, monsieur.
0: A little pale, perhaps. That's probably the lateness of the hour. I must apologize for this disturbance. Still, I see that you've taken the trouble to dress most prettily. I'm flattered by such trouble.
9: I am glad, monsieur.
0: In fact, I propose to spend what is left of the night in your company, madame.
11: Monsieur, the wall is finished.
0: Good. Then plaster it over and make an end. When the work was done, I gave my orders to the man. He was not to leave La Grande Bretèche until I had spoken to him the following morning. As for Rosalie, she was to tell him nothing of what she thought or of what she believed. For myself, I shared her room with the Countess. I fancy that neither of us slept very well that night. Pleasant morning, madame. Will you wear the same dress for me that you wore last night?
9: If you wish, monsieur.
0: It's a little close in here, I think. Let me open the windows. I have to settle last night's little business with the Gonflot, and then must go into the town. I have to arrange for a passport with the mayor. I'd forgotten that. Perhaps you'd ring for Rosalie.
9: Certainly.
0: By the way, your crucifix. I'll take it with me, if I may. I should like to order another one for myself. I think you said that you bought it from Duvivier?
9: Yes.
0: Good. Then allow me, won't you? A charming piece of workmanship.
12: Madame rang?
0: Rosalie, tell Gonflot that I wish to speak to him. He stayed on here, as I told him?
12: Yes, monsieur.
0: Good. Then have my horse saddled for me. I have to ride into the town. I shall see Gonflot in the library.
12: Yes, monsieur.
0: Gonflot?
11: Monsieur?
0: I'm going into the town to get you a passport. I will also give you 6,000 francs. You are to go immediately to Paris, where I will follow you in a little while. There I will arrange for you to be paid a further 6,000 francs at the end of 10 years, provided that you leave France and do not return before that time. As for Rosalie, I understand that you wish to marry her.
11: Yes, monsieur.
0: Yes, very well. I shall give her a dowry of 10,000 francs on condition that you take her abroad with you and both keep silence about the work that you did for me last night. Silence. Do you understand?
11: Yes, monsieur.
0: Then you will do as I say. After I've obtained your passport, you will go at once to Paris. I'll give you an address where you will wait for me.
11: Yes.
0: Yes. Monsieur. Further details I will arrange with you through my Paris lawyers. You agree to my terms?
11: Yes, monsieur.
0: Good. Then I will get you a seat on the Paris coach. Meanwhile, you will mention this to nobody but to Rosalie.
11: Yes, monsieur, I understand.
0: Yes. My horse was waiting at the door, and I rode off into Vendôme. That is to say, I rode off towards Vendôme. When I was out of the drive and out of sight of the house, I stopped my horse and dismounted. I tethered her to the fence and made my way back towards the house by the pathway through the orchard. Once again, I could well imagine a scene. A scene that was taking place back there in La Grande Bretèche. I was curious to see whether I had imagined it correctly.
9: Oh, Rosalie! Help me! Quickly! Oh, quickly! He must be suffocating.
10: Oh, madame, he will be all right, I'm sure.
9: Magos! Magos, it's I! Answer me! He's still alive. Oh, quickly. We can break a hole through the wall, build up the bricks again, and re-plaster.
10: Yes, madame.
9: Help me prise out a brick quickly. Quickly!
0: Maybe I can help you, madame. Put madame on the bed. She's unwell. Very well, Rosalie. You may leave us. Swore upon the cross that there was no one there.
9: It is safe, monsieur! Bagos! Bagos! Bagos!
0: You swore upon the cross that there was no one there. For 20 days, I never left the Contessa's side, for she was dangerously ill. For 20 days, I never left her room. During that time, 2 items of news were brought to me. Some clothes were found by the riverside, hidden among the bushes upon the opposite bank. And the Spanish prisoner of war, lodged at the inn on parole, had vanished. He was never heard of again. Well, my friends, that is the story that I have never told anyone before. It is an old story, but it may explain to you why La Grande Bretèche is deserted, and neglected, neglected, yes. Yes, but not entirely empty. This is Laurence Olivier again. I would like to express my thanks to our cast, which has included this week Elizabeth Kentish, who played the part of the Comtesse de Mary, and also Stephen Jack, Keith Pyatt, Mervyn John, Paul Whitson-Jones, Thea Wells, and Joan Lord. And so, until next week, when once again I hope to have the pleasure of your company, au revoir, and thank you.

Sir Laurence Olivier starred in today's transcribed program. The script was by Derek Patmore. The music was under the direction of Sidney Torch. Theatre Royal is an NBC presentation, produced and directed by Harry Allen Towers.

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1: You have children?
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1: How many?
2: Three.
1: Are you married?
2: Ladies and gentlemen, the secret word tonight is name. N-A-M-E.
1: Really?
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0: N-A-M-E. Brainy, you bet your life. The National Broadcasting Company presents Groucho Marx in You Bet Your Life, the comedy quiz show transcribed from Hollywood. And now, here he is, the one, the only... Nothing to shout about. They're a dime a dozen. Well, here I am again with $2,000 for one of our couples, and if any of them say the secret words, the duck will come down and pay him each $50.50. Our duck gives away more money than any other duck on the air. No other poultry farm can make that statement. The word tonight is name. Hasta la vista. Okay, Rockefeller, take off. George, who's first?
1: Well, Mrs. Sylvia Thompson and her partner Ben Zeppa are waiting.
0: Are you wearing a foundation?
1: No.
0: You look thinner than that.
1: I do?
0: I guess the way you're standing.
1: I guess it must be.
0: I just thought you were wearing a foundation.
1: Well,
0: have you ever worn one?
1: No, I never have.
0: I'm going to hurt you this time.
1: I think Mrs. Thompson and Mr. Zephyr are still waiting out there.
0: Waiting out where?
1: Out right out here.
0: What, are you tied up or something?
1: No. This is where they are now.
0: Well, welcome. Welcome from Moose Lodge, number 9, East Liverpool, Ohio. Say the secret word and you'll divide $101. It's a common word, something you always have with you. Now, let's see. Sylvia Thompson and Ben Zephyr, eh? You made quite a combination there. Sylvia, how tall are you?
2: I'm 6'1" in my stocking feet and almost 6'4" in my heels.
0: Oh. Well, do you know a lot of heels?
2: No.
0: And Shorty, what is your height?
3: 4'8".
0: 4'8", huh? Is that the class you're in, 4'8"?
3: No.
0: 4'8"?
3: That's my height.
0: Oh. 4'8" what, I mean?
3: Feet. 4 feet.
0: 4'8", huh? You're almost as tall as she is. You're the tallest 4'8" I've ever seen. You must have 2 feet elevator shoes on there, huh? Mm-hmm. Are you married, Sylvia?
3: Yes, I am.
0: Takes care of you. Do you have a little girl?
3: She's 5 months old.
0: 5 months old, huh? How tall is your husband?
3: He's 6'6" in his stocking feet.
0: No. Well, do you all walk around in your stocking feet?
3: Sure.
0: Do you wear any shoes at all in your house?
3: No, heavens, no.
0: Well, together you're 13 feet, huh?
3: Yeah.
0: Just a Well, that's an advantage. At least you're never short at the end of the month, like most married couples. How did you meet this dinosaur, Sylvia?
3: Dinosaur?
0: Didn't she sing a dinosaur? Well, this giant captivated you.
3: Well, we were at a tip topper dance, and...
0: You were where?
3: I met him at a tip topper dance.
0: Tip topper dance?
3: Mm-hmm. That was
0: what do you do? Go walk around and tip your tops?
3: No, that's a club.
0: It's a club?
3: It's a club for tall people.
0: Oh.
3: The girls have to be 6 foot in their stocking feet.
0: Here we go again.
3: And the boys have to be 6'4" in their stocking feet.
0: Pretty gamey around there, isn't it?
3: And then they say that they're that size, too, because in the... The introductory dinner, well, they measure them, and they have a
0: They measure them? What do they have, an undertaker there? They lie down and measure them?
3: No, they have a little stick that's called Little Joe, and you stand on it in your stocking feet, and you have a light on. The light goes out if you measure that correct height.
0: And if you don't, the...
3: Well, a lot of times they stretch people. One time they put a girl over the balcony and they held her, you know, so she...
0: They held her on the balcony? I held a girl once on the balcony, but I didn't stretch her.

0: Well, that don't, so the actor threw us both out.
1: And she got in, too.
0: She got in the balcony?
1: No, she got in the club.
0: Well, is the club in the balcony? Don't you have a club downstairs?
1: No. The club is a social club.
0: Well, it's quite
1: with
0: evident,
1: I
0: mean.
1: And we have lots of fun.
0: Mm-hmm. Stretching each other, right?
1: Yeah, oh, yeah.
0: Well, you sound like you and your husband make an ideal couple, Sylvia. And if I ever wind up sitting in back of you in a movie theater, I'm certainly going to ask for my money back. Your name is Ben Gazzara?
2: Who?
0: Ben Gazzara? Is that
2: the name? No, Ben Zeppo.
0: Ben Zeppo, eh? That's my brother, Zeppo. You're not my brother, are you?
2: My name's Ben Zeppo.
0: You said the sacred word, Ben Zeppo. So you and your partner each get $50.50. Okay, eat it. There you are, and you'll get the 50 cents later. We just don't have any change. See, it used to be $100 for the sacred word. Now it's 101 on account of the other shows giving away such huge sums. This is true. We have increased the amount. Because we don't take a back seat for anybody.
2: I didn't know what I said.
0: How old are you, Ben?
2: 13.
0: 18. You must lead a very clean life. You don't look a day over 30. So were you named after Benjamin Franklin?
2: No.
0: Who were you named after? Big
2: My
0: Ben,
2: father.
0: The alarm clock?
2: No.
0: Oh, your father is an alarm clock?
2: No.
0: Oh. You know, I never was 13 years old. I was 12 once. In fact, I was 12 for about 8 years. In fact, all the brothers were. When we used to travel in Baltimore, if you were 12 or under, then you went on half fare on the railroad train. And for years, we traveled this way. I remember once my mother used to travel with us then. We didn't need her, but she thought we did. And the conductor came along and asked for the tickets, and she gave him 4 half-fare tickets. And he says, "Where are the kids?" And she said, "Well, they're on the train someplace." And he looked in the washroom, and Harper was shaving in there. The other two boys from the baggage car shooting dice. I was making a play for a dame across the aisle. The conductor come back and says, "Mrs. Marks, if these kids of yours are under 12, I'm too young to be running this train," and he jumped off at the next station. Actually, how old are you, Ben?
2: 13.
0: 13. Now, you're sticking to that story, huh?
2: Mm-hmm.
0: Ben, I realize the interests of a 12-year-old boy are pretty varied, but what do you like to do best of all?
2: I like to sing.
0: You sing?
2: Mm-hmm.
0: Oh. Well, where do you do your singing? Are you in the blue club or the glee club at school?
2: No, I don't like the glee club too well because they sing these long-haired deals. I like popular singing.
0: Long-haired deals?
2: You know, like, if I were an apple on a tree.
0: No, I don't. What kind of an apple was it, do you remember? Well, it must have been a bald one if it was long-haired, huh? No, it's just the reverse, you think, huh? You know, when I was your age, I sang in a Presbyterian church choir in Madison Avenue, New York. This is true. And I sang in this choir until they found out what was the matter with it. Ben, I'd like to hear you sing. Could you sing something for us? What are your favorites?
2: Oh, Mambo Italiano, Heart. Popular songs like that.
0: Mambo Italiano and what else?
2: Heart.
0: Heart. What do you mean, heart?
2: Heart.
0: My heart stood still?
2: No, just heart.
0: Heart. Is that the name of it?
2: Uh-huh.
0: Heart, huh? Well, is it gotta have heart? Is that the name of it?
2: No, it's just heart. That's the first word. You gotta have heart.
0: And the name of the song is Heart?
2: Mm-hmm.
0: Well, what key do you warble in as a rule?
2: B flat.
0: Mm-hmm. Well, if it isn't, you'll B flat at the finish. Mr. Meakin, could you knock off a few notes for Ben here? Just fake it. Nobody, including your orchestra, will know the difference. Go ahead, Ben. Tell us.

0: And you've got an excellent pair of pipes, and someday if you work hard, you could be another Caruso.
1: No, an Eddie Fisher.
0: What? What's that?
1: Eddie Fisher.
0: Well, you're a charming couple, and I hope you both make a lot of money tonight, because right now we're going to play Bet Your Life. Now, you know how to play this game, Ben?
1: Mm-hmm.
0: You know your partners now, and we only want one answer between you.
1: Mm-hmm.
0: We got you off with $100, and you miss a question, you lose half your bankroll. Have you met Mr. Fenneman?
1: No.
2: Hi, how are you?
1: Fine.
2: Hello,
0: this is, Mrs., Ben P. What is her name?
1: Thomas.
0: Mrs.
2: Yeah.
0: Yes. Yes. Don't overdo it, George. Now, you selected the musical category, and these are all top tunes of the last 20 years. And remember, the more the question is worth, the harder it is. Now, what do you want to start with? 10, 20, 50, all the way to 100.
1: 100.
0: I think you better discuss this with your partner.
1: We did.
0: Oh, you agree? When did you meet? This morning, you two? Now, this song was written in 1936, but it became very popular in 1944. Let's see if you can remember it. Play, Jack.

0: you don't know, guess. I'll give you a hint. It's not my country's yesterday. It's Poinciana.
1: You lost up your $100. You still have $50.
0: Well, now, you've got quite a ways to go. Now, don't go down. What are you going to go for?
2: 90.
0: Originally, this was an old sea shanty, and that became a big hit when a new set of lyrics were added. You tell me the name of it. Okay, Jack.
2: Bellbottom trousers?
0: Sing it, Ben. Sing it.
2: Bellbottom trousers.
0: That's it. You're a little short in the waist, Ben. But that's right. That's for $90, and you now have $140.
1: Right.
0: Now what are you going to go for? 80, 50, 30?
2: 80.
0: $80. This song was written by Ray Noble. Now you give me the title of it. What is it?
2: The very thought of you.
0: The very thought of you is absolutely on the button.
1: You now have $220.
0: Now, it's your last chance to beat the other couples. What are you going to go for?
2: $70?
0: $70. This novelty song was a big hit a few years ago. Let's see if you can identify it. Play, Jack.
2: How much is that doggy in the window?
0: You ought to be ashamed to take the money, Ben. That's a pretty easy question for $70.
1: And you wind up with $290.
0: Well, thanks and good luck.
1: We'll return to Groucho's Fest. Just before we went on the air, our studio audience selected Mr. Robert McLeod to be on the show tonight. And his partner is Mrs. Pearl Money. Folks, would you come in, please, and meet Groucho Marx.
0: Welcome to Your Betcha Life. Say the secret word and divide $101. It's a common word, something you always have with you. Pearl Money and Robert, what is it?
3: McLeod.
0: McLeod, huh? Oh. Mrs. Money, last time I saw you, you were in my wallet. Where are you from?
4: Saddlersville, Tennessee.
0: Where?
4: Saddlersville, Tennessee.
0: Saddlersville? You're from the Saddlersville. What is your name again, Shorty?
3: My name is Robert McLeod.
0: Boy, the natural affinity between the Scots and money is just something that's okay, not beat it. Now, I don't want to see you again tonight. You're pauperizing the DeSoto Company. It's $50 for you and $50 for you because that's the secret word, Ben Piazza. But that's the secret word is pearl money. No. Name. Now, what is it? Does everybody call you Shorty or what?
3: No, I'm affectionately known as Scotty Groucho.
0: Scotty Groucho?
3: No, Scotty.
0: Scotty, well, that's what they call a dog, isn't it?
3: Same thing.
0: Yeah. Why do they call you Scotty? Are you part Swedish?
3: No, I'm from a place called Queen's Park, which is in the west side of Glasgow, Scotland.
0: Oh. Well, if you were 100% proof Scotch, you'd have a government stamp on the top of your head. Unless you were bootlegged. Eh? How tall are you, Scotty?
3: I'm 5 foot, Groucho.
0: Oh. Well, I'd like to go on with this chat, but the time has come to play Your Betcha Life. You both know how to play this game?
2: Yes, sir.
0: Well, anyway, we want one answer between you. Remember your partners. You've selected a thumbnail movie quiz. I'll give you a brief synopsis of some of the most famous movies of all time, and you give me the title of the movie. Some of these go quite a way back, and remember, the more the questions, boy, the tougher they are.
5: Yes, it is.
0: Ham. I had my tongue around my eye tooth and I couldn't see what I was saying. It's an old Ed Wynn joke. Well, what do you want to start with? 10, 20, 50? 100.
3: What? We'll try 50, go to.
0: $50. Well, that's a good Scottish, right. My brothers and I made a picture in which practically the whole cast was crowded into a small stateroom in one scene. What was the name of this movie?
3: Seven Brides for Seven Brothers.
0: That would have been a much better title, but it happened to be A Night at the Opera. And, now what are you going to try?
1: You have $50 left from the 100.
3: So we shoot for the other 50, huh, Settle?
0: Well, you can go for 40 or 60. 50 has been taken now.
3: 50 has been taken. We'll take 60.
0: 60. In 1934, both Claudette Colbert and Clark Gable won Academy Awards for their parts in a Frank Capra comedy. Can you tell me the name of it?
3: It happened one night.
0: What was that?
3: It happened one night.
0: That's right. It happened one night.
1: You now have $110.
0: Oh, what are you going to try? 70? 80?
3: We'll try for 100, Groucho.
0: 100? In 1928, Buddy Rogers, Clara Bow, and Richard Arlen starred in the first big picture about World War I flyers. What was the name of this picture?
4: We Fly Alone?
3: Hell's Angels.
0: No, that's very nice, but you're both wrong. It was Wings.
1: You now have $55.
0: All right, you still got a chance. Now, what are you going to go for? Little ones are easy. Which one? 80? 40?
3: We'll go for 80, Groucho.
0: 80. Now, one answer this time. I don't want two answers like you did last time. In 1942, Greer Garson, that's a countrywoman of yours, and Walter Pidgeon starred in a movie about an English family during World War II. What was the name of this picture?
3: The name of it was Mrs. Miniver.
0: That's right. Mrs. Miniver's right.
1: And you wind up with $135. And that means that Mrs. Thompson and Ben Zeppa with $290 get the chance at the $2,000 question. Here's the winning couple, Groucho. Mrs. Thompson and Ben Zeppa all set for the $2,000 question.
0: Well, here's your chance to get rid of that bell, Ben, and, because you may have money after this. You also may not. All right, here we go for $2,000. I'll give you 15 seconds to decide on a single answer between you. Think carefully and please no help from the customer audience. There it is. Captain James Cook discovered the Hawaiian Islands in 1778. For $2,000, what name did Captain Cook give to the Hawaiian Islands?

0: not the answer you two have decided upon.
1: I don't know if this is
0: well,
1: right.
0: What?
1: Bahamas?
0: No, any longer. It's the Sandwich Islands. So that means the big question next week will be worth $2,500. Well, they lost the big money. How much did they win the quiz?
2: $290 in the quiz.
0: And didn't they win the secret word?
2: Yes, I did. Yeah,
0: well, how much is that total now?
2: $390.
0: No, what about the $1, George?
2: Oh, I've forgotten about that. $391.
0: That's better, George. Well, congratulations and thanks to both of you and to all of our contestants on the show tonight.
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3: 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The United States Army today is one of the world's greatest technical training schools. Every man is a specialist, a master at his job. And the Army sees to it that every man is trained to do his job right. In such a fast-growing Army, there's plenty of room for advancement. Learn your job well and you advance to a better job. Get all the facts about today's Army. Men and women volunteers are now being accepted. If you're between the ages of 18 and 34, stop in at your nearest United States Army and United States Air Force recruiting station and ask about your place in the United States Army. And now, Harold Perry, as Honest Harold, the homemaker.

0: Well, let's see what's going on in the little town of Melrose Springs. There's been a big change in the life of Honest Harold, the town's popular radio crooner. His romantic interest, Theodora, has left town for an indefinite visit to New York. This is Harold's first evening as an unattached young man about town. We find him home in the living room, sitting in his leatherette easy chair, thinking about life.
1: So my little dancing teacher's gone away. We had fun together. Nothing serious, but we did have a lot of laughs. I'll kind of miss her, though. Well, better get back to my reading. Haven't looked through this little old date book for quite a while. Let's see here. Maisie Parchman. No, she's out. She got married and settled down on a mink farm. looky here. Flora Bell Breckenridge. My old high school sweetheart. She was wonderful. Wonder if she's still engaged to that big grain merchant over in Charleville. Probably not. She's pretty flighty. Sure would be nice to see her again, though. We could go to a movie like we used to and take a ride, park up at... Say, maybe I ought to call her.
2: Oh, Harold.
1: Yes, Mother?
2: Look at this article in the evening paper.
1: Hmm?
2: It's about your old sweetheart, Flora Bell Breckenridge.
1: Flora Bell? Just thinking about her.
2: Yes. She's going to get married.
1: Oh.
2: Here's the article right here.
1: Let's see, Mother. Your society editor's spy in Charleville tells him that the lovely Flora Bell Breckenridge will soon be middle-aisling it with Willis Sider, prominent feed and grain man. Hey, hey.
2: Well, so little Flora Bell is finally getting married.
1: Yeah.
2: I remember when you two were pretty sweet on each other in high school.
1: Oh, we conjugated a few verbs together, that's all.
2: Well, I suppose her wedding makes you feel a little sad.
1: Sad? Not at all, Mother. Doesn't mean a thing to me. I'm just a happy bachelor.
2: That's good. I thought maybe with Theodora gone and Flora Bell going...
1: You... Yeah, don't worry about me, Mother. I'll have a wonderful time. I can relax at home nights or go out with the boys. There's old Doc Yak Yak, Pete the Marshal.
2: I'm glad you feel that way, Harold. I was afraid it might bother you. Your girls leaving you one by one.
1: No, what the heck? Who needs women? Let them go, Mother.
2: It's just like that old song, Harold.
1: Hmm?
2: Two by two, they go marching through.
1: What?
2: Sweethearts on parade.
1: Mother.
2: You can say farewell to your Flora Bell.
1: Zeke.
2: Sweethearts on parade.
1: I feel blue, Mother. Toodaloo. I think I'll take a walk. Hello, you old horse doctor. Just thought I'd come over and spend an evening with my old friend.
3: Oh, I guess you're kind of on the loose now. Theodora's gone and your old sweetheart Florbell's getting married, I see.
1: Yeah, but who cares? It's more fun being a bachelor anyway. Well, what'll we do tonight, Doc?
3: Oh, we'll have a real exciting evening. We'll play checkers.
1: Checkers? Good.
3: I got the board right here. Here we are, Harold. You take the red, and I'll take the black.
1: Yeah, all right.
3: Yes, sir, we'll have more fun than a barrel.
1: Oh, my goodness, what's that goat doing in here, Doc?
3: Oh, Arthur loves to watch checker games. Don't you, Arthur? Oh, you have to watch him, though. He likes to eat your kings.
1: All right, Doc, let's get started.
3: You move first, Harry.
1: Okay, well, let's see. Think I'll move this one over here.
4: No.
1: Doc, does that goat have to breathe down my neck while I play? Stop kibitzing, Arthur.
3: Oh, come on, Harold. I've moved.
1: All right. Let's see. I think I'll move this one right here. Heaven's sake, will you please mind your own business, Arthur?
3: You better listen to him, Harold. He knows the right moves. He just seems to smell them.
1: He certainly does. Not so close, Arthur.
3: Your move again, Harry.
1: Well, this time I'm going to move this man over. I don't care what you say, Arthur. There.
3: You asked for it, Harry. Now watch this.
1: Oop, oop, oop. A triple jump.
3: I warned you, Harry. You should have listened to Arthur.
4: Doc, if Arthur's so smart, why don't you play checkers with him?
3: Oh, that's no fun, Harold. He always beats me.
4: Oh, goodbye. Be yourself.

0: dock and that goat playing checkers. I'm glad I didn't stay there. Might have had to play the winner. Well, I think I'll see what Pete the Marshal's doing tonight. Hello, Pete, old pal.
1: Howdy, Hare.
0: Pete, how about us two happy bachelors spending the evening together?
1: Oh, I'm sorry, but I just can't tonight, Hare.
0: Oh, why not?
1: Well, I'm in love, boy.
0: Pete, when did this happen?
1: 2 p.m. yesterday afternoon. That's when I met Eloise Ziegenfuss.
0: Oh, my goodness.
1: It all began when I gave her a traffic ticket.
0: Ticket? Oh, for heaven's sake.
1: I declare love's doing funny things to me, Harold. Mm-hmm. This afternoon, I could hear bells ringing.
0: Well, so could I. There was a fire at the lumberyard.
1: See? There they go again.
0: That's the telephone.
1: Oh, excuse me, boy. Melrose Springs Police Station. Pete the Marshal speaking. Oh, hello, Eloise.
0: Oh,
1: right. It's Miss Ziegenfuss, Harry.
0: You certainly could have fooled me.
1: What's that, Eloise? Oh, sorry you didn't. Harry, Eloise put that traffic ticket I gave her under her pillow last night. Ain't that sweet?
0: Very sweet.
1: What should we do tonight, Eloise? What's that? Go to a movie. And then have a soda. Then what? Oh, Eloise. Harold, you know what she wants to do after the movie?
0: No, what?
1: Go to her house and make raspberry jello.
0: Is that a doozy? It certainly is. Good night.

0: morning, Station KHJP. I'll connect you.
1: Good morning, Glory.
0: Oh, good morning, Harold. How are you?
1: What?
0: You must feel kind of sad with your old sweetheart, Floribel, getting married.
1: Sad? I do not. Why, it doesn't mean a thing to me.
0: Oh, I thought you two used to be real sweet on each other.
1: Well, we were in a way, Gloria. We were ready to make a down payment on a ring once. Floribel changed her mind. Decided she'd rather have a Mahjong set. Yeah, but that's all over, Gloria. Floribel is just a memory to me. Something in the past that'll never come back. Like ground round steak at 39 cents a pound.
0: Oh, well, I'm glad that you're not unhappy about her wedding, Harold.
1: Unhappy? Pooh. Doesn't bother me a bit.
0: Oh, I forgot. There's a letter here for you.
1: A letter? Let me see it, Gloria. Probably from one of my fans. Wants me to... Zoof. It's from Floribel.
0: What?
1: She's coming in on the bus from Charleville. She wants me to meet her.
0: She does?
1: Yes. She must have broken her engagement. See you later, Gloria. I'm going down to the bus station to meet Charleville. I mean, Floribel. Charleville. Oh, goodbye. Floribel's bus will be in any minute. Guess she's got to thinking about me again. Just couldn't go through with her engagement. Old irresistible Harold, that's me. Well, I'll just play a little hard to get. Kind of keep her guessing. Oh, there's the bus. A lot of people getting off. I wonder what...
0: Tootsie Roll!
1: There she is. Don't forget, Harold, be nonchalant. Wish I had a Murad.
2: Hello, you sweet little buttercup.
1: Hello, Floribel. Fancy meeting you here.
2: Well, Harold, didn't you get my letter?
1: Letter? Oh, yes, yes, I believe I did. Did you have a pleasant trip?
2: Oh, aren't you just a teensy-weensy bit glad to see your Floribel?
1: Be firm, Harold. Well, Floribel, it's always nice to see an old friend.
2: Old friend? Silly boy. Harold?
1: Yeah?
2: I'm so glad to see
1: oo.
2: Are oo glad to see me?
1: Eef, what the heck? Guess I've held out long enough. I give in. Kiss me, Floribel.
2: Harold, aren't you ashamed trying to kiss a woman who's about to be married?
1: Huh? You're still going to get married?
2: Why, of course. I just came here to shop for my trousseau.
1: Your whoso?
2: But just because we're not sweethearts anymore, that doesn't mean we can't see each other.
1: Oh?
2: After all, we are adults.
1: We are? Oh, sure.
2: I know. We can be brother and sister. Won't that be nice?
1: Oh, swell.
2: And Harold, what do a brother and sister do when they meet after a long time?
1: Shake hands.
2: No, they kiss.
1: They do?
2: Why, of course, silly. It's all in the family.
1: But...
2: Here's a little old kiss from your little old sister for her little old brother.
1: He, old brother.

0: return for the second act of our story, Honest Harold, in just a moment. 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The knowledge that you're one of the best. 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And now back to Harold Perry as Honest Harold, the homemaker. Well, Honest Harold's old sweetheart, Florabelle Breckenridge, has come back into his life, but only temporarily, for she's still engaged to her grain merchant in Charleville. Florabelle and Harold have decided that they'll maintain a brother and sister relationship while she's in Melrose Springs.
1: Yeah.
0: It's afternoon now, and we find Brother Harold walking home from the radio station.
1: Didn't get much work done this afternoon. Kept thinking about Sister Florabelle. This is ridiculous. I'll just put her out of my mind, that's all. I'll think of something horrible. My paycheck.
2: Oh, hello, Harold.
1: Oh, hello, Doc.
3: Howdy, boy.
1: Pete.
3: How are you today, brother?
2: Yeah, you sure got a cute sister, Harold.
1: Things certainly get around in this town. Look here, fellas. Florabelle just came over here to find her trousseau.
2: Where'd she lose it?
1: This is no time for jokes, Doc, and believe me, that wasn't one. Now, I'd like to remind you both that Florabelle is engaged to be married.
2: Oh, she's been engaged before, Harold.
3: She sure has. That's how they formed the Moose Lodge here. 10 fellas got together with a common interest. They'd all been engaged to Florabelle.
1: You needn't explain it. Very funny.
2: Just a friendly warning, though, Harold. I'll tell you, I'd watch my step.
1: Fellas, I appreciate your concern, but you don't have to worry about me. It's all over between Florabelle and me. She's just an old flame.
2: Yeah, but all it takes to rekindle an old flame is a little sparking.
3: Hey, Doc, that was a doozy.
2: Why, thank you, Pete.
1: Ye gods, Abbott and Costello.
3: Well, all I can say is, Harold, when you see Florabelle, beware.
1: Yes, sir.
2: Well, Pete's right, Harold.
3: Yes, sir, just beware.
1: Okay, Pete.
3: Beware, boy. Hey, where are you off to?
1: I'm going to be where you'll never find me. Hope Mother's got dinner ready. That Pete and his beware. Nothing to worry about. Maybe I hadn't better see Florabelle too much, though. Maybe I won't call her tonight. I'll just stay home.
4: Hello, Tootsie Roll.
1: Whoop, Florabelle. What are you doing here?
4: Well, I dropped over to talk about my trousseau with your mother. Just thought I'd wait until you got home to say hello.
1: Oh, hello. Glad Mother's home.
4: And how's my big brother,
1: Fine.
4: Glad to see your little sister,
2: Yeah.
5: Mother.
4: Lord Harold. Florabelle and I had such a nice visit this afternoon.
1: That's good, Mother. Well, Florabelle, it's been nice seeing you. Here's your purse. Drop in again sometime.
4: Well, Harold, Florabelle is staying for dinner.
1: Oh? Well, we'll just have a jolly little dinner then, the three of us.
4: The two of us, Harold.
1: The two of us?
4: Yes, son. I'm going to the ladies' aid supper. What? And Florabelle offered to stay so you wouldn't be lonesome. Now, wasn't that sweet of her?
1: But, Mother, why don't you stay too?
4: Oh, I have to go to the ladies' aid supper, Harold. I'm chairman of the potato salad committee.
1: Yeah.
4: Here we are, Harold.
1: Yeah.
4: Isn't this nice, you and I being here all alone?
1: Well, shall we have dinner?
4: Well, it isn't quite ready.
1: Oh. I think I'll go upstairs and clean my BB gun.
4: Can't we have a little talk?
1: Talk?
4: Well, you're my big brother, and I'd like to discuss my fiancé, Willis, with you.
1: Willis? Oh, all right.
4: Just think, before long, Willis and I will be married.
1: Yeah, keep that in mind, sister.
4: Oh, Harold, when I cook that first dinner for my hubby, I just know I'm going to be so nervous. I'll probably do everything all wrong.
1: Well, he'll probably have a good
4: stomach.
1: Not
4: if I just had a little practice.
1: Huh?
4: Harold, I just got an idea.
1: Oh? What's that?
4: Why don't you be Willis?
2: Huh?
4: We'll play like we're married, and I'm cooking our first dinner at home.
5: Oh, beware.
4: We'll act the whole thing out. Now, you've just come home from work. You come in the door.
2: But...
4: Willis, darling, you come home to your little wife.
2: I have.
4: I'm going to give you a great big hug.
1: Hold it. Willis is coming in again.
4: Now, supper's almost ready. You just sit down in your easy chair, Willis.
1: All right.
4: Now, you just lean back and I'll sit on the arm of your chair here. Now, let me run my cool hand across your tired brow.
1: Zonk. I could grow into this part. Do that again, Floribel.
4: All right.
2: Hello, Hank.
1: Whoop.
2: Howdy, boy.
1: Hello, fellas.
2: Yeah, you sure look cozy. You sure do, brother.
4: Oh, he's not my brother anymore. He's my husband.
2: What?
6: You sure work fast, boy.
4: Don't you think we make cute newlyweds?
6: Harold, I told you to beware.
1: Yeah, but I didn't expect you to be here. Now, look, fellas, Floribel and I were just pretending we were married.
4: Yes. And I was just going to serve hubby his dinner.
2: Yeah, well, in that case, we'll be running along.
1: Good.
4: Oh, now, just a minute, gentlemen. Won't you stay for dinner, too?
1: Zoop.
2: Why, thank you. We'd be glad to.
1: But, Floribel, we've only got 3 chops.
4: Oh, now, let me pie.
2: 3 chops, that's enough for us.
1: But...
6: Yeah, you can live on love, lammy pie.

0: I'm home.
1: Oh, hello, Mother.
2: Oh, I had a wonderful time at the Ladies' Aid. How was your dinner with Floribel? Must have been a pleasant little twosome.
1: Well, it was a twosome till Doc and Pete came. Then it was gruesome.
2: Oh, were they here, too?
1: They sure were. They played Parcheesi with Floribel while I did the dishes.
2: Well, it was awfully sweet of Floribel to visit us before she got married.
1: Yes. Mother, I've been thinking it over, and I don't think I should see Floribel again.
2: You don't?
1: No. I was pretty sweet on her once, and since she's engaged now, I don't want to start thinking about her that way again.
2: Oh. Well, I understand, son, and maybe you're right. Good night, Harold.
1: Good night, Mother.
2: Now, don't stay up too late.
1: Okay. This is the best way, all right. Sure. Out of sight, out of mind. Oop. There's the phone. Floribel. Well, I'll just say I can't see her. I'll be polite but firm. All right, George, I've made up my mind, and nothing is going to change it. Hello?
3: Hello, Harold.
1: Floribel, I've decided that we
3: should... Harold, I'm calling to say goodbye.
1: Goodbye?
3: I've decided to go home on the 11 o'clock bus tonight, so I guess we won't see each other again.
1: No, I guess not.
3: That is, unless you want to drive me to the bus station and tell me goodbye.
1: Floribel, I don't think I made my mind up. When I say no, it means yes. I'll pick you up in 5 minutes.

0: Well, here we are, Floribelle.
1: Yes. I hope you didn't mind coming up here to Lover's Point just once more before I leave.
0: No, of course not.
1: Oh, Harold, remember when we used to come up here after the high school dances?
0: Yeah.
1: We'd sit here close together and watch the twinkling lights down below.
0: Mm-hmm. That light on the left is the bus station. Don't you think we better get down there?
1: Oh, we've got lots of time.
0: Uh-huh.
1: Let's turn on the radio like we used to.
0: All right.

0: Yeah?
1: How about singing for me just once more so I can carry the memory home on the bus?
0: On the bus? Well, all right.

0: That was thrilling.
1: Thanks. Well, shall we be going?
0: Harold, aren't you going to kiss me goodbye?
1: Well, I don't think I should, Floribel. After all, you're engaged. Wouldn't be fair to Willis.
0: But I'm not engaged.
1: Huh?
0: Willis called me this evening. He'd heard about me seeing you and he started laying down the law. What? So I told him if he was going to be unreasonably jealous, our engagement was off.
1: You did?
0: Mm-hmm.
1: Well, but I thought you were taking the bus back to Charleville.
0: Well, I was, but I won't if you want me to stay, Tootsie Roll.
1: Do I? Pucker up, Floribel.
0: All right. Oh, by the way, Harold, don't you worry about Willis.
1: Why?
0: Why, that big old meanie said he was coming right over here and break you in two.
1: Zoink.
0: Harold.
1: Huh?
0: I'm puckered.
1: I'm tuckered. Let's go home.

0: Here's some news for high school graduates, especially the young men and women who are graduating this year. Let's talk about the United States Army's fine technical schools available to recruits in these times. 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Be sure to listen next week to the Harold Perry Show, Honest Harold, when Harold meets his jealous rival, Willis. The supporting players tonight included Jane Morgan, Parley Bear, Shirley Mitchell, and David Light.
1: Who did the goat?
0: And featured Gloria Holliday as Gloria and Joseph Kearns as old Doc Yak Yak.
2: Yeah, what a character.
0: Norman McDonald directed, and the music was composed and conducted by Jack Meekin.
2: Yasha.
0: Honest Harold, created by Harold Perry, was written by Gene Stone, Jack Robinson, and Dick Powell.
2: Fine fellas.
0: The Harold Perry Show has been brought to you by the United States Army and the United States Air Force Recruiting Service. 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

0: National Broadcasting Company, in cooperation with the United States Navy Recruiting Service, presents Now Hear This, dramatic stories based on the personal experiences of those gallant men and women who embody the great traditions of a great service, the United States Navy.
1: There's a saying in the Navy, when there's nothing new, you're a sailor. In 30-odd years, I'd covered every inch of water and tattooed my initials into every pierhead from Mozambique to Madagascar. You might say that there's nothing I hadn't done, seen, or heard. That is, until a couple of years ago, when an order came from topside that the armed forces had been unified. Now, this only surprised me because I'd gone through two wars with the foot soldiers and what was the Army Air Force, and I figured everybody knew we were on the same side. Frankly, it had seemed like a lot of nonsense to an old sailor. The Navy had been in business for itself since 1798, and we hadn't had any complaints yet, so why bother? Well, about 6-7 months ago, I got my answer. I was leading chief on the cruiser that had covered a supply convoy to Korea. We got our babies into port and hung around to be refueled, and then turned for Japan in a 10-day leave that was long overdue. The Army? Well, it was running up and down Korea. Take a little, lose a little. Scuttlebutt aboard our ship was that the soldiers were having a tough time. Tough! We didn't know how bad.
2: Don't it ever get dark? What time is it?
3: You're going someplace?
2: Oh, this rain. I ain't been dry since I hit Korea. Bet you I never been dry.
3: I got a fox, so it looks like a swimming hole, and the water stinks.
2: What do you figure it, Brick? You think we're gonna bust out of this trap?
3: No.
2: That's what I like about you. You're such an optimist. All you see on the bright side of things.
3: How long do you think we can hold out against that artillery? If the artillery on the hill don't get us, there's 2,000 Reds behind us creeping up to pick us off one by one.
2: I'm so happy I asked you.
3: I bet there ain't 50 of us left. You want to bet?
2: Yeah, if it rains much longer, the whole country will float away.
3: Want to bet?
2: Hold it.
4: It's me, Sammy.
3: Oh,
2: yeah, you could end up dead crawling up in the dark like that, Lieutenant.
4: I don't think you two guys could hit me with a bazooka.
2: Such confidence. Lieutenant, didn't I ever tell you about the time we were crossing the Han River? There I was, all alone.
4: And this situation should make you feel right at home.
2: In Chicago, we don't have foxholes.
3: How's it look, Lieutenant?
4: Oh, great, great, great. They got us in the middle. Our communications are out. We can't make a break for the pass because the Red artillery is blocking it. So, like I said, great.
3: What'd I tell you, Sammy?
2: How many guys left, Lieutenant?
4: About 42. 7 more if you count the litter cases. Only we haven't got any litters.
2: We ain't gonna lay down, are we?
4: The Reds don't seem too interested in taking prisoners right now. I've got to keep moving. I've been appointed morale officer.
2: Oh, great.
3: You think maybe headquarters will try and break through?
4: Frankly, I don't see how they can, but they'll probably try. As long as we've got ammunition, we've got a chance. Just keep your eyes open and your tails down.
3: I wish I had water wings.
2: Hey, you want to laugh, Lieutenant?
4: I can use one. It's one of the prime duties of a morale officer.
2: I got a letter from my old lady. I got it just before we landed in this mess.
4: I haven't had a letter since I hit Korea. Everybody I know must have writer's cramp.
3: Maybe they're busy or something.
2: She says, "Dear Sammy, Papa is down with a cold. Ginny is going to school." That's my kid sister. It's mostly personal stuff, but get this. "Papa reads all the papers and he's worried all the time. I tell him not to, but you know Papa. Tell me, Sammy, dear, do you think there's going to be a war?"
1: It's sort of like being so far into the forest that you can't see the trees. But if you're in a foxhole in Korea surrounded by an enemy, you know, and you wonder. You wonder if they remember at home. Only if home is Chicago or Des Moines or Buffalo, it's over 6,000 miles away. So you wonder if they know at headquarters. That's only 60 miles away. And you wonder if they remember. Captain Jones! Hey, Jonesy, where are the...
5: Captain Jones reporting, Colonel.
1: Jonesy, supposing we save the social graces for the parade ground. I've got 60 men trapped. I want them back.
5: Can't we?

0: We can't drive through until reinforcements arrive, and that'll take at least 3 days.
1: In 3 days, that company will be wiped out. 3 days? Well, they'll be lucky to last the night. Jonesy, we can't let those guys hang. There must be... Say, it's a chance. If they have anything in these waters.
0: What is it?
1: Hill 102. Now, how far is it from the coast?
0: It's about 4 miles.
1: Now, look at this map.
0: Yeah?
1: Supposing the Navy brought a ship just offshore. Now, they could lob shells over this ridge. Bury them right in the middle of the red artillery.
0: Well, they'd have to be accurate. Our men are only about 300 yards from the Reds. A near miss and our own men will be blasted into the day after tomorrow.
1: Get that Navy liaison man in here.
0: Yes, sir.
1: Now, tell him I want one of his boats. The one that shoots straight.
2: Well, since the Army only recently joined up with us, I guess I can forgive a soldier for calling a cruiser a boat. Only, for the record, a boat is something you sail in a bathtub. And they haven't got a bathtub big enough to handle a USS Fort Worth. She runs about 10,000 tons standard displacement and has a fighting complement of over 1,000 men. What were we doing in Korea? Well, we'd made the run from Japan about a dozen times. We'd been with the Big Mo when she shelled the coast, convoyed everything from fighting men to long woolen underwear. 12 times running, and we were looking for a lead. Over 1,000 fighting men. And some that weren't exactly fighting.
1: Stir that stuff, Kokomo.
0: I'm stirring. What's it gonna be, Cookie?
1: What do you check?
0: I gotta wait it, don't I? Worse than that, I gotta face the guys that wait it.
1: Jeep stirring.
0: My arm could come off. You know something, Cookie? When my hitch is over, I'm going back to my hometown and open up a restaurant.
1: What do you got against the guys in your hometown?
0: I figure if I can satisfy a ship full of sailors, civilians will be a cinch.
1: Yeah, don't kid yourself. Sailors will eat anything.
0: You ought to know. You serve it.
3: Good afternoon, Captain.
4: You sent for me, sir?
3: Yes, yeah, sit down, Mr. Jensen. On this side so you can read the map.
4: Yes, sir.
3: I've been in contact with Colonel Smith, who has an army regiment in this area here. It seems a group of his men are pinned down in this sector.
4: Yes, sir.
3: According to Air Force reconnaissance, the Red Artillery is located here, Hill 102. Army troops are pinned down here, 300 yards south. Now, if this chart's the least bit accurate, there are several places where we should be able to see across the land and get a radar fix on that hill. There isn't a grid chart of the area in existence, so we'll have to do the range finding by radar and spot the stuff to blanket the area.
4: How about landing some Marines at a sheltered beach? They could sweep through the pass and we could cover them most of the way.
3: I discussed that with the Colonel. It'd be too costly to beat down that artillery while they're getting through. And besides, the Army doesn't figure their men can hold out more than 10 hours. The enemy has them in a pincher and they're tightening up. No, we've got to do it fast.
4: Well, sir, I can knock out that artillery if...
3: If what?
4: If radar can get a good fix on the hill and this haze lifts enough for us to get a look at the first few bursts. All I want is one break and I'll saturate that mound of dirt.
1: Keep stirring.
0: Stirring. Stuff is like glue ready.
1: I'll tell you when it's done.
0: 10 days leave, Cookie. And I got friends in Japan, real good friends.
1: Oh, sure.
0: You wait and see.
1: I was on a sub during the last war. There was a guy from New York. He talked a lot, too.
0: You don't believe me, huh?
1: They must be dogs.
0: We land in Japan in 3 days. In 3 days, you'll see. Then maybe I'll get a little more respect.
1: Keep stirring.
5: Now hear this.
0: Maybe the Navy's going on a diet.
5: We are putting back to Korea on a special mission.
0: Oh, they can't do this to me. They can't do this to me.
1: Want a bet?
2: The gripes ran as thick as bilge water, but the closer you got to the bridge, the more you understood the move. Jensen briefed his fire control party, and the gun crews began edging toward their stations. Eventually, the scuttlebutt reached right to the engine room, and the men forgot Japan and concentrated on Korea. The men in Korea... Well, they were busy concentrating on staying alive.
6: Hey, Sammy, you don't...

0: Now, cut it out.
1: I'm up. Mary, we made it till morning.
0: Yeah, another day, another dollar. How do you feel?
1: Lousy. Wet and tired. Wet and scared.
0: Lieutenant was a nice guy.
1: Yeah.
0: He should have kept his tail down.
1: He'd still be talking it up if he hadn't crawled around making sure the rest of us were okay.
0: He was an all right guy, even if he was a shaved tail.
1: You know something, Brick? If we don't make a move soon...
0: There's no place to go.
1: Hey, Brick, you see something funny?
0: What?
1: That clump of bushes on the left. About 100 yards.
0: What about us?
1: I'd swear it wasn't there before.
0: We ain't supposed to waste ammunition on nothing. We only got a few rounds.
1: Brick, I think the commies are closing in from the rear.
0: You're nuts.
1: Okay, so I'm nuts, only I tell you...
0: Everything looks like a commie to you. Last time it was a dead mule.
1: I had a hot rod jalopy back in Chicago. On the side, I painted a slogan. Better to be safe than sorry.
0: Well, ain't that cute.
1: So? Like I said, them bushes had legs.
0: You and your 20/20 vision.
1: I should let them crawl up your back.
0: Keep watching. There may be more.
1: Oh, Rick! Rick, you okay?
0: Yeah. The biggest shrapnel bounced off my helmet.
1: So long as it hit you in the head...
0: Levine, your sense of humor's killing me.
1: Hey, it stopped raining.
0: Stopped an hour ago.
1: Those Reds are going to start a push soon. I can feel it.
0: Why bother? The artillery's doing a good job, too good.
1: Hey, those guys at headquarters, why don't they send some help?
0: I don't know.
1: I wasn't asking you.
0: Then who are you talking to?
1: I was talking to myself, stupid. It was a rhetorical question.
0: A what?
1: Rhetorical. You ask a question and you don't expect an answer.
0: And I'm stupid.
1: What's the sense of talking to you?
0: So don't talk.
1: I won't. Hey, Brick, you want to hear something funny?
0: More bushes with legs. What's funny?
1: Remember that letter my mom wrote?
0: Yeah?
1: Wondering whether there was going to be a war. Well, I asked the lieutenant what he thought.
0: So?
1: He didn't think so.

0: Bordered as we are by two great oceans, it was apparent even as far back as the stirring days of Captain John Paul Jones and Commodore Jack Berry that America would produce a breed of seafarers second to none and eventually assume her position as the greatest naval power in the world. And although submarines and aircraft have become vital parts of the fleet within the past half century, the greater number of blue jackets in our Navy still perform their duty at sea aboard modern surface ships, ranging from small patrol craft to mighty capital ships of the line. The modern men of war requires that our blue jackets possess a wide variety of specialized technical knowledge as well as seamanship in order to master their duties. So if you're a young man between the ages of 17 and 31 and feel that you can meet all other requirements for membership in the United States Navy, pay a visit to your local Navy recruiting station tomorrow. You'll find a Navy recruiter in all key cities and towns throughout the United States, ready to answer your questions.
1: If you're in a war, there's one thing you gotta keep in mind. If you're in it, win it. And according to today's news, we seem to be doing okay. Nowadays, war isn't fought on horseback with lances. It's a big business run by a big organization. Under the unification plan, the right hand knows what the left hand is doing. The Army, the Air Force, and the Navy work together. Every day in Korea made this fact plainer and plainer. As we steamed up the coastline and approached the particular area the captain had in mind, we could hear faintly the red artillery banging away at some target they wanted badly. It must have been that company of GIs. Up on the bridge, the captain was planning his part of the joint action.
2: I can't pull in much closer, mister. Those reds shift target to us. I'm going to need room to maneuver. If that commie Air Force shows up...
3: My boys could hit the ace of spades from here, sir, if we could see it.
2: Helmsman, come right to 335. Nothing to the left.
1: Come right to 335. Nothing to the left.
2: Navigation plot just told me that course is good from this point. Tell the engine room to make turns for 12 knots.
1: Engine room, make turns for 12 knots.
2: Sound general quarters.
1: General quarters. Aye, aye, sir.

0: General quarters, all hands man your battle stations. General quarters, all hands man your battle stations.
1: All right, Jensen, we start right here. How does it look for fire control?
2: Well, not bad, Captain. We're getting preliminary data right now. I've talked to the Army and the Air Force, and we'll integrate their figures with ours. That should give us a pretty good picture.
1: You understand that the men in that pocket are out of communication.
2: Yes, sir, I know.
1: There's no way in which your fire can be directed by an observer. This is as close as I can get. Just remember that you can't lay down too big a pattern.
2: Yes, sir.
1: If one shell drops 100 yards off...
2: Yes, sir.
1: Then your figures and fire plan are ready. Call me.
2: Aye, aye, sir. Just for laughs, I'll do it blindfolded.
3: The cruiser's big gun stood at alert, waiting for Jensen to finish figuring out his ballistics. From a cruiser standing a half mile offshore with no landmark to sight on, we had to fire over a couple of low ridges, over 4 miles, and drop them on a target the size of an ashtray. And if any of the ashes spilled over, it would be Jensen who woke up screaming nights, wondering what he did wrong, wondering what kind of guys had been praying 300 bloody yards in front of Hill 102.
4: Cut it out, Rick, cut it out.
5: The man's safe, Sammy, safe.
4: Yeah, what are you going to be when that chatterbox runs dry?
6: Dead.
4: Well, don't rush it.
6: They got Murphy.
4: You can't be sure he's dead.
6: You don't talk. Murphy and I went through Fort Dix on the same day.
4: You told me. Only don't crawl over there. Same sniper will get you.
6: Sammy, I bet there ain't 30 of us left.
4: You take your count.
6: No, but I bet.
4: Wonder what's happened to their artillery.
6: What do you mean?
4: It's been almost an hour since they laid down a barrage.
6: They've been holding up since that push we knocked back.
4: We did a good job, huh?
6: Yeah. Ever see anybody scatter like those guys? The captain let them crawl right into our arms, but they don't try that for a long time.
4: Yeah, it's better than fighting those big guns in the hill.
6: That's what's doing it, Sammy. You can't get to them. You can't get past them. You can't touch them.
4: Just keep your tail down.
6: It's starting to rain again.
4: When I was a kid, we used to have to run out and bring in the wash.
6: Here we go.
4: Laying down a creeping barrage.
6: Yeah.
4: It's heading into our backyard.
6: Yeah.
4: Oh, wow. I wish someone would bring in the wash.
3: Aboard the Fort Worth, we were sweating it out, too. Every minute that went by was like a million years. Sitting out there all alone, we were a pigeon for any enemy planes that spotted us. Sitting, waiting for Jensen to stop the firing was worse. We all knew that shore bombardment without too many figures was tough enough. But the firing hit one little hill and miss a bunch of guys from your own side. That was murder. That is, the way we looked at it. If Jensen missed, it was murder.
7: Hey, Kokomo!
8: Yeah?
7: Yeah, what an answer. Come on, come on!
8: I'm coming. I was on my way. I want to see what was going on.
7: Oh. Why didn't you ask the captain? Only the other day I heard him say to the lieutenant commander, Sam, he said, whenever I get a problem, whenever I think the Navy's in trouble, I always turn to Kokomo.
8: Oh, it's nothing. I just like to see the old man get ahead.
7: Nice of you. Now, if you finish with the details of planning the action, suppose you start Stern.
8: Don't you ever cook anything that just sits?
7: I'm not up to that chapter yet. Stern!
8: And my girl thinks I'm an admiral, flagship and all.
7: By the way, Admiral... Where you been the last hour and a half?
8: Just down the hatchway. Take a right turn up the ladder and then...
7: Never mind the directions.
8: I was up around the forward turret. They've been sitting there for 2 hours, haven't fired a shell.
7: I hope you got enough.

0: Navy stuff, that's what it is.
1: We got a chance, Brick. We got a good chance.
0: For those crazy sailors. We got a chance. Let's help. Wonder how they liked it, huh, Brick? I wonder how they liked it.
2: Shut up.
1: Huh?
2: The captain is moving us up. We're going to make a break through the pass under the cover of the Navy barrage.
1: Oh, I like that captain. Only we're not...
2: I'll be right back.
1: Hey, where are you going?
2: After Murphy.
1: Keep your tail down, jerk.
2: Hey, Sammy!
1: Yeah?
2: I'm with Murphy. He ain't dead. I'm going to carry him through when we move.
1: You sure he ain't dead?
2: Sure, I'm sure.
1: Okay, I'll cover you. Only drag him. If you stand up, you'll never make it.
2: Keep your eye on the captain. When he gives a signal, let me know.
1: Okay, okay. And I used to think all sailors were cross-eyed.
2: Rick, start moving!
1: Now, if nobody minds, I think I'll break my lease.
3: Jensen tossed half the shells in our magazine into Hill 102. We kept firing and praying with each shell. Finally, we figured we had plowed up every inch of that hill, so we sat back and waited. We weren't sure for what. The captain kept his glasses on the shore. He cussed and talked to himself. And finally, just before dark...
4: Hey, Jensen.
5: Sir.
4: Turn your glasses on that mound. What do you see?
5: Shadows.
4: Yeah, I was afraid of that. Well, you got to pull out. There's no sense
5: in it. Captain, those shadows are walking.
4: Yes? Yeah, 60 were caught. How many do you make out?
5: I'm not sure. Roughly about 40.
4: They don't look like Reds. They look like our boys.
5: Look at them wave. Those belong to us.
4: Mr. Jensen, put a boat over the side and pick up those men.
5: Yes, sir.
4: Talker, call the galley and tell him to fix up something special. We have guests for dinner.
3: By total count, we had 45 guests, counting the 7 litter cases and a corporal named Murphy that some GI had to bed down all by himself. He figured he had the right since he'd carried him on his back for 5 miles. Now, the soldiers got scrubbed down and then sat down to eat. Now, I've seen sailors eat, but...
6: Mauer!
7: You're crazy, Kokomo. 40 guys or no 40 guys, they can't eat more. Come and watch.
8: Oh, it's real good. I like this job. Oh, boy.
7: Okay, so I'll get more.
6: Hey, soldier, you know a guy named Swanson?
1: Swanson? What outfit are you in?
6: I don't know. He's just in the army.
1: Oh, you hear that, Brick? Listen, sailor, we got a big army.
6: Oh, well, tell me all about it. I just love to hear stories about you great, big soldiers.
1: Nah, it might scare you. How about some more chow? I can see the bottom of this tin plate.
6: It's coming.
1: Oh, what a life these sailors lead, huh, Brick?
7: Father.
1: Give him a little soldiering for a while. Toughen them up.
6: And to think we got gypped out of a leave to save you guys.
1: Save us?
6: You heard me.
1: We were just playing with those Reds. You guys spoil all the fun.
7: Hey, sailor, I don't like to seem inquisitive, but you eat like this all the time?
6: Sure.
1: Sailors, who needs them?
6: Listen, soldier boy, it takes brains and brawn to run a cruiser. Any jerk can carry a rifle, but to run a cruiser...
7: Hey, did you make this chow?
6: No.
7: Well, you work in a mess, you must make it.
6: I don't make it. I stir it.
3: When the report of the action finally got to Washington, a copy was sent to the top braid and another copy to the top brass. Like I said, it was unification, and it works. However, to a GI or a sailor, if it's all the same to the men in the Pentagon, a soldier is still going to be a soldier. And a sailor, well, a sailor... He's something.

Jack Grimes, George Petrie, Maurice Tarplin, Vinton Hayworth, Don Briggs, Mason Adams, and Frank Behrens. The program was written and directed by David Harmon and produced by Chick Vincent and Sia Levine. Tune in again next week at the same time when the National Broadcasting Company will once again present...

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1: The National Broadcasting Company, in cooperation with the United States Navy Recruiting Service, has brought you another in the series of dramatic incidents based on the personal experiences of the men and women of the United States Navy. In today's story, Boats was Arnold Robertson. The cast includes...

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0: In the early days of the western United States, gun law ruled the range country. The local sheriffs were no match for the outlaws who roamed the new territory, and some of them became so powerful that whole counties were under their control. It was then that the masked rider of the plains started his great fight for justice. Courageous and resourceful, he devoted his life to the winning of the West, and the memory of his deeds will remain as long as the memory of the early West itself. Return with us now those thrilling days of yesteryear. From out of the past come the thundering hoofbeats of the great horse Silver. The Lone Ranger rides again.
1: Come on, Silver! We're heading north to Kings County. The sheriff needs our help. Hi-yo, Silver! Away!
0: Our story opens as old Silas Hoffman, sheriff of Kings County, drove into the yard of his home one night, stiffly climbed down from the buggy and limped wearily up the steps of the back porch. His hand was at the door when a whinny attracted his attention to a powerful white horse standing riderless nearby.
2: Well, now, I never seen that critter standing there. Powerful looking animal. Ma must be having company. Home again, Ma. Whose horse is that outside? Hey, you mask!
3: Wait a minute.
2: Put him up! You needn't be afeard, Ma. I got the polecat covered.
4: Die, you old idiot. Put down that gun.
2: But ain't he
4: out? This here's the Lone Ranger.
2: No.
3: I'm not an outlaw, Si.
4: Now put down that gun.
2: But how?
3: Your son sent me here, Sheriff. I saw him over in the Cripple Creek section. When he learned I was riding this way, he told me you were his father and asked me to look you up.
2: Are you acquainted with Jerry?
3: I know him well, and he's a fine boy.
2: But that mask.
4: Underation, Pa. The Lone Ranger always wears a mask. You know that as well as I do. Maybe you're doubting he's the Lone Ranger, but I ain't, so you can quit gawking and holster that there shooting iron.
2: Oh, that horse outside. Yeah, I reckon you're him all right.
3: Your leg, Cheryl. Did you get hurt? Jerry didn't mention that.
2: Yeah, I got hurt all right. A horse throwed me. Ain't been able to set a saddle since it happened.
4: Only, you see, stranger, we never writ Jerry because we didn't want him to feel bad about it.
3: I understand.
4: Pa, you sit down. Here, take this chair.
2: Thanks, Abby.
4: Land sakes, you're looking worse tired than usual. Things go bad again today?
2: Oh, same as they've been going.
3: What's wrong?
4: That no-good ornery varmint that runs the gambling hall in town, that's what's wrong.
2: Now, Abby...
4: Well, he's behind all the trouble there's been, and you know it, Silas Hoffman. Ever since you got hurt so you couldn't spaddle a horse, he's been playing fast and loose in this town. It's about time to put a stop to.
3: The gambling hall. Isn't that run by a fellow named Lynch?
4: Yes, so. And you ought to get exactly what his name stands for. An all-fired good lynching.
3: And what's he been doing?
4: Scheming everything crooked he could think of. And bringing crooks from all over the state into this here county to help him with his scheme.
2: He sure played hob.
3: You can't stop him, huh?
2: What good's a sheriff that has to go traipsing around the county in a buggy?
3: How about your deputies?
2: They're honest, and they do the best they can. But you can't hire fellows that are long on thinking for a deputy's pay. I tell them what to do, but what they need is somebody that can go along and show them. And being all crippled up like I am, that's just what I can't do.
3: I see.
2: Well, anyhow, I reckon it won't be for much longer. Folks will be voting again in a little more than 3 months from now. And I don't figure I'll stand much show of being reelected.
4: And you'd be a blame fool to run for it.
2: And tain't that I want the office so bad, Abby. Reckon there's a lot of fellas could handle it better than me. The only trouble is, Lynch will be backing somebody his choosing. And if I don't run, there'd be even more chance of his being elected.
4: Oh, that'd be the worst thing could ever happen to this county. Any fella Lynch would back is bound to be a crook.
2: But doggone stranger, here we've been talking about me and my troubles, and I ain't even asked you how Jerry is. You seen him recent, you say?
3: Just a few weeks ago. He's in good health, and he wants you to know things are going along fine.
2: It's our old ranch he's running, you know.
3: So he told me. He said you turned it over to him when you and your wife moved here.
2: Done himself proud with it, too. My, wouldn't it be fine, Ma, if Crippled Creek wants a far off and we could see our boy oftener?
4: It's been most 2 years since we was there.
2: Just about.
3: He tells me he's never been here.
2: Nope. The ranch kept him awful busy.
3: Well, he's got things pretty well straightened out now. In fact, he hopes to be along one of these days.
2: Did Jerry say that?
3: He did.
4: Pa. Huh? Great land of Goshen, I got it.
2: Got what?
4: Jerry jumped at the chance to do it.
2: What chance? Jump at what?
4: Lynch and his pack of crooks, the trouble they've made your pa. Why, if word was sent to Jerry, he'd saddle his horse and be here to help you before you knew it.
2: Oh, now, Abby, we couldn't do that.
4: Why not, I'd like to know.
2: But it wouldn't be fair.
4: You've been complaining your deputies ain't got the wits to catch up with Lynch, haven't you?
2: Yeah, but...
4: And you ain't going to sit there and say your own son ain't got good sense, are you?
2: Abby, do you think I'm going to send my boy after a mess of poisonous sidewinders who just likely drill him as not?
4: He's just as much my boy as yours, and I love him just as much as you do.
2: I never said you didn't.
4: But the men folks in our family are fighting. And I wouldn't own a son that wasn't the same. Now, Pa, I've been worrying myself sick on account of you. And if I know our boy, he'd never forgive you for not coming to him for help. Stranger you know, Jerry. Ain't I right?
3: You are. Si, if conditions in your county are what you say they are, Jerry can help you.
2: I don't know.
3: And if you agree, I'll carry word to him myself.
0: Yielding to the arguments of his wife and the Lone Ranger, the old sheriff at last granted the masked man permission to tell Jerry of his trouble. Cripple Creek was a long way from Kingston, the county seat of Kings County, however. A month went by, and then one day the sheriff, limping painfully, his face white with rage, made his way inside Lynch's crowded gambling hall.
2: Lynch!
5: What do you want, senor?
2: Where's Lynch?
5: I do not know. He's not here.
2: Blast your breed. Your boss is around here someplace, and you'd better find him.
5: But, senor, I do
2: Breed, the way I'm feeling right now, I just as soon let daylight through you as look at you. Now get your boss.
6: Here, Sheriff. What's the trouble here?
2: You rotten killer.
6: Hey, now, you can't get... Grab him, Breed.
5: See, I hold him.
2: Let go, Breed. If I wasn't crippled...
6: Hold on, Sheriff. You called me a killer and went for your gun. That calls for an explanation.
2: You tell me what I meant.
7: It's the sheriff. Let's see what's going on.
6: Quiet down! Now we're going to get to the bottom of this. What's this about?
2: Lynch, a month ago I said I was sending for my boy.
6: Well?
2: I told you when he got here, he'd clean out you and your nest of rotten crooks.
6: Before you call anyone a crook, I suggested you get the proof of it.
2: Lynch, my boy's dead.
6: I'm sorry.
2: Sorry? Why, you double-faced hypocrite? You ordered his death. As sure as I'm standing here, you're behind it.
6: If you weren't the sheriff, I'd get you for that.
2: Tell Breed to let me go and you can reach for your hardware right now.
6: Very well. Breed, let the sheriff go.
5: Si, senor.
2: Start your draw.
6: Step back, gentlemen.
2: Go ahead, blast your...
6: You...
7: Come on, man.
2: What's the meaning of this?
3: There'll be no killing here. Sheriff, if you shot Lynch without proof that he killed your son, you'd be a murderer.
2: But,
3: tell you, Lynch... You'd shout the sheriff and think you'd find yourself at the end of a rope before the day was out.
2: That's just where he belongs.
6: Ranger, stay out of this.
3: I'll give the orders. Sheriff.
2: Well?
3: Everyone in town knew your son was expected. Everyone knows you've been trying to get Lynch. Lynch may have ordered your son's death. You'll have to have proof to go on, however, not just probability.
2: Jerry was killed just a week ago, according to the word I got.
3: Yes?
2: And if you recollect, I said that Lynch would be putting up his own man to run against me for sheriff. Well, just short of a week ago, this here newcomer filed for office.
3: Bob Keller?
2: The same. And it's to blame Pat. Jerry's killed. Keller files for office right afterward. And I'm here to say that Keller is Lynch's man. It all fits in.
3: You've still mentioned no proof.
2: There's other things that point to Lynch. Though maybe they wouldn't stand up in court.
6: What other things?
2: Things that were noticed where Jerry was found. And that's all I'm saying.
3: When that's all you've got to offer, you're leaving.
6: Get him out of here while he's safe. If he comes in my place again, he'll be sorry for it.
2: Why,
3: I'll
2: you...
3: kill you, Sheriff. Come along. On your way. And Lynch.
6: Now what?
3: If you or your men gun for the sheriff, you'll have me to deal with.
6: If he lets me alone, I'll leave him alone.
3: Come along,
6: Tonto. Oh, come back, man. All right, gentlemen. The fun's over. The games are open. There's nothing more to worry about. Go ahead and enjoy yourself. Great.
5: See?
6: You lied to me.
5: No, no.
6: I gave you orders to find the sheriff's kid and get rid of him before he reached here. You came back and told me you couldn't find him. Now the sheriff says the kid is dead. What's your game?
5: But, senor, I tell you the truth. I do not find him. He is killed by someone else. That is the truth, amigo.
6: I can tell when you're lying.
5: But I am not. You must believe me.
6: Maybe you are.
5: No.
6: Then who in blazes did shoot him? What did the sheriff mean when he said there were things noticed that pointed to me?
5: I do not know.
6: But you'll find out.
5: See?
6: Learn where the boy's body was found, understand?
5: Si, senor.
6: Then look the place over without anyone knowing. If you find what the sheriff meant, I want to know it. Yes, and another thing.
5: What is that?
6: That fellow Bob Keller. He's filed for sheriff. Old Si seems to think there's a connection between him and Jerry's killing. And maybe there is. That's something that'll bear looking into also.
5: Perhaps you are right.
6: All right, get on with it. Learn every last thing you can and report to me.
0: Breed quietly asked questions around town, and then one day disappeared and was gone for over a week. When he returned, he had exciting news for his employer. And shortly afterward, the two men reined in their horses before the shack where Bob Keller had settled.
8: Come on, Breed.
5: I am with you, senor.
9: Afternoon, fellas. Ought to heard horses stopping.
10: Get back inside. We're talking to you.
9: Sure.
10: My name's Lynch. This is Breed. He works for me.
9: Uh-huh. I recognized you.
10: You filed for sheriff.
9: Any objections?
10: You're a newcomer here.
9: Ain't no law in this county says that keeps me from running for office. I know, because I looked it up.
10: I know that as well as you do. But the people here don't know you. How much chance do you think you have against Cy Huffman?
9: Oh, I figure to make out.
10: Not without help, you won't.
9: Meaning?
10: Meaning if you work with me, I'll see that you're elected.
9: Yeah? Well, now, that's right nice of you, Mr. Lynch. But I reckon I ain't having any.
10: You refuse?
9: Well, the fact is, I sort of figure you the same way Cy does. You're a crook. You've got crooks working for you all over the county. And me and crooks don't mix. If I'm elected, I aim to clean you and your gang out.
10: Well, well. Big talk. All right, Breed, show him.
11: These, senor. These and these.
9: Where'd you get those?
10: I see you recognize them. Breed tells me that spurs are made to another you have. That knife has your initials cut in the handle.
9: Where'd you find them?
10: Jerry Huffman was found in a gulch beside a trail just about 300 miles from here. He left Cripple Creek and was on his way to Kingston.
9: What are you getting at?
10: Jerry wasn't shot. He was knifed. We've got the word of the sheriff himself for that.
9: Well, you...
10: And Breed picked up your knife and this spur in the very gulch where the sheriff said his boy was killed.
9: No.
10: You killed Jerry Huffman.
9: I didn't know. Now, wait.
10: Breed picked up that evidence in front of a witness who'll swear to the place where they were found. Killer, you'll go along with me or that evidence goes to the sheriff. Now then, which is it?
9: I'd never be elected with you pulling for me. The honest folks wouldn't stand for it.
10: They won't know I'm for you. I'll tell everyone I want Huffman elected. They'll think it's because he's crippled and ineffective. But when the election day comes, I and every crook in the county will cast a vote for you.
9: You give me back the knife, that spur?
10: They stay with me. As long as I have them, you'll do as I say.
9: It wasn't murder. It was a fair fight.
10: And who'll believe that?
9: I never wanted to get tied up with crooks. I wanted to be sheriff so as I could run the office square and above board.
10: But you made just one mistake. You killed a man, and I found it out. Well, which is it to be? Would you rather be sheriff or hung?
9: What kind of a choice is that?
10: Well?
9: Well, just tell me what you want me to do.
0: The curtain falls on the first act of our Lone Ranger drama. Before the next exciting scenes, please permit us to pause for just a few moments.

0: Now to continue our story. Lynch was clever enough to realize that in spite of his power, the majority of the county's citizens disliked him. He realized also that they would likely suspect whatever candidate for sheriff he endorsed. Therefore, to swing public favor towards Bob Keller, he openly spoke for Cy Hoffman. He was careful to miss no opportunity to air his views and...
1: No, Pete. The man for the job is Cy Hoffman. Vote for him and you won't go wrong. Vote for Cy Hoffman. He's had the experience. Who knows anything about this hombre Keller? Vote for Hoffman.
2: Lynch is pulling for Cy.
3: What's Lynch got to gain by it?
4: Must figure Cy's too crippled.
5: If Lynch is for Cy, then I'm voting for Keller.
6: We better vote for Keller. Lynch is for Hoffman.
2: Then that's what we'll do, fellas. Vote for Keller. Let's spread the word around.
7: Sorry. Evening, Abby.
8: Why, Nate, you ain't dropped in on us for quite a spell.
7: Yeah, sit down, sit down. No, thank you. Won't have time for it, I reckon. I just wanted to mention something.
9: Yeah?
7: I don't know whether you've paid much attention to the talk around town or not.
8: Talk? What talk?
7: About the election. Tain't far off, you know.
8: Just a week.
9: Well, Nate, I reckon I can guess what's on your mind. Worried about how I'm coming out, ain't you?
7: Golly, Cy, I'd sure hate to see you lose.
8: Who said he was?
9: I wouldn't worry about it if I was you, Nate.
7: Doggone it, Cy, that's just the trouble. You don't know all that's being said. When you come along, folks shut up. You ain't got no notion how strong this Keller hombre is getting with the voters.
8: You mean to say that after all the years Cy's put in protecting folks in this county from crooks, they'd turn him out? Oh, that's just plain nonsense.
7: Lynch is favoring you, Cy.
9: I think you know my opinion of him.
8: Folks here know about Jerry and what Cy told Lynch down to his gambling hall.
7: Oh, I ain't denying that.
8: They just couldn't think that Cy'd be friends with that kind of a murdering sneak.
7: Oh, they don't, Miss Hoffman.
8: Then how could Lynch be in for Paw hurt him any?
7: It ain't thought Lynch is for Cy because they're friends. There's another reason.
8: What reason's that?
7: Cy can't ride a horse. Can't get around so very good.
8: He can still outthink all the Kellers and crooks this county ever seen.
7: Folks are even beginning to say that ain't so no more.
8: Of all the nonsense I ever hear.
7: Now, don't get me wrong. I ain't said that, nor thought it, neither. All I'm doing is telling you what other folks is saying.
8: Well, then you can go right back and tell them they don't know what they're talking about.
9: Look here, Nate. This county's going to see law and order again. The day ain't so far off when Lynch and skunks like him are going to find the roll through.
7: I don't see what makes you so blame sure, Cy.
9: Nate, you ever hear of a gent that's called the Lone Ranger?
7: Huh? Why, of course I have.
9: Well, I've met him. Met him and talked to him.
7: You have?
9: I have. And he gave me a promise. He said he'd take care of Lynch himself.
7: Golly.
9: So no matter what you hear or what you think, just remember this. The Lone Ranger ain't like some fellers I could name. When that masked feller makes a promise, he keeps it.
0: And several days later, in a small, well-concealed camp not far from Kingston...
10: Although we'll soon know what's going to happen.
11: Election day is the day after tomorrow.
10: That's right.
11: We've done everything we can for now. Another 48 hours and we'll learn whether we won or lost. Another 48 hours.
0: At the same time, in a private room at the rear of his gambling hall, Lynch issued orders to a small group of his lieutenants.
12: Reed?
13: Si, senor.
12: You ride north, then cut over to the east. Find Slim and his rustlers. Locate Flash Meigs. Talk to every man in that part of the county who belongs to our organization.
13: I will do it, amigo.
12: You, Benny, you ride to the south. Get in touch with our men there.
14: Right.
12: And Blackie, you ride west. Cover those hills from one end to the other.
15: Yeah, boss.
12: I want every man in town on election day who isn't known to the law. Every last one.
16: We'll get him there.
12: And every one of those men is to vote for Keller here. You get that? They're to vote for Bob Keller.
16: We, savvy.
12: Then make sure the others do.
14: Lynch, I ain't so hot for this.
12: Why not?
14: When folks see all them hombres coming here to vote me in, it's going to start them thinking. How do you know it ain't going to be enough to make them swing back to Hoffman?
12: Don't be a fool.
14: But don't you...
12: Who knows how they're going to vote? The vote isn't public. But that's something for the rest of you to remember. Tell the men to keep their mouths shut when they hit town.
15: We'll tell them.
12: And I'll fix the man that talks out of turn so he'll never talk again.
14: I don't know, Lynch. I got a feeling you're going about this the wrong way.
12: Who asked you how you felt? Well,
14: it's me that's running for office, ain't it?
12: Because I let you. And I want to tell you something else.
14: Yeah?
12: You've been hanging around here too much.
14: I'm always careful nobody sees me. I never go in the gaming rooms. Just to this office here.
12: This is the last time.
14: Why?
12: It's too close to election, and the result is too important to me. I'm taking no chances.
14: Oh, well, if that's the way you feel...
12: That is the way I feel. All right, men, on your way. I expect you to cover every foot of the county before this time tomorrow.
4: You got it.
13: The boss says you're to be in town to vote for Keller, and you'd better get there. Get up.
15: Vote for Keller, Buck, but don't let nobody know you're for him. That's an order from Lynch himself.
16: See, amigo, you will vote for the Senor Keller. If you fail, you will be sorry.
0: Never in the history of the county had an election aroused so much interest. Before dawn, upon election day, riders began entering town. Before noon, Kingston was swarming with men and women.
17: You ever see such a crowd?
5: Fellows here that don't come to town once a year.
18: Wonder how the vote is going.
19: Me, I voted for Keller.
20: Yeah, so did Jim there. Most everybody's voting for him.
5: Going Reagan's side stands a chance.
18: Well, we'll know by evening.
20: Ought to know soon after sundown.
0: Late in the afternoon, the last vote had been cast and the polling booth closed. Then began the task of counting the votes.
7: One for Keller. Hoffman. Keller. Keller. Tally another for Keller. Hoffman. Keller. Keller.
0: When the time drew near for the announcement of the result, the two candidates took their places on the porch in front of the sheriff's office. A great crowd gathered around them, and...
20: When they're going to get through counting them votes, I wonder.
5: Ought to be finished by this time. Hi there, Si. Figure you one out?
9: Can't tell yet, folks. And I ain't making any guesses. Won't have long to wait now, though.
5: Who's that coming this way?
20: One of them's Nate.
5: Nate'll have the count.
9: Make way for Nate. Get through. Get through.
5: Hey, Nate, one out.
7: Quiet down, folks. Quiet down. I got the result right here. Now, just a second. Howdy, Si.
9: Howdy, Nate.
7: Hello there, Keller.
14: You said the counting's over.
7: I'll give the result to everybody at once. All right, folks. Here's how the voting went. For Si Hoffman, 107 votes.
9: Yay! Ain't enough, Nate. Reckon that means I lost.
7: Now, quiet, folks, quiet. Here's the vote for Bob Keller. For Keller... 589. Meet your new sheriff, folks. Here he is, young Bob Keller.
14: Folks, there ain't much for me to say, excepting that I sure appreciate you voting for me. And I hope I can do just half as good as Si Hoffman here did when he was sheriff.
0: But unknown to the crowd that celebrated Bob Keller's victory, the Lone Ranger and Tonto were concealed from view by the weather-stained wall of the livery stable. Behind them crouched a half dozen men.
11: Tonto, it's almost time.
21: That's right.
11: You men ready to act?
21: We are.
5: Sure.
11: Lynch is there in the crowd. I'll take him, Kemosabe. Breed is just this side of the sheriff's office. Do you see him?
21: Me see him.
11: He's your man. See that he doesn't get away from you. The rest of you arrest every man of importance that you know works for Lynch.
5: I'll take care of it.
11: Most of them are grouped near him. All right. Move in closer. As soon as you hear the signal, act.
14: And now, folks, seeing as I'm sheriff, there ain't no sense in wasting time getting to work. This county's been plagued by crooks for too blame long. Right now, I'm jailing a passel of them. All right, masked man. Throw down on them fellas.
22: Come on.
23: Stand aside.
22: Lynch, up with your hands. You're under arrest.
9: What in blazes?
22: You raise hands.
9: There is something wrong. I will not...
22: Raise hands. Round them all up, men.
9: Wait, blast it. You can't do this to me.
22: We've already done it.
9: Keller, tell these fools to let us go.
14: They're acting by my authority, Lynch. The people of this here county just elected me sheriff, and I'm doing my duty.
9: Have you gone crazy?
14: Not so as you'd notice.
9: That knife, the spur, I've still got them. Release us or silence what that evidence means.
24: What's this about evidence you're going to tell me about?
9: If Keller doesn't do as I say, I'll tell you plenty.
11: Does the arrest stand?
14: It does.
9: All right then, you fool. You thought I was bluffing, eh? I'll show you.
11: You'll show him what?
9: Si, folks, the man who just elected to office is a Keller.
24: Yeah, who'd he kill?
9: Your own boy. Si, he's a polecat that killed Jerry.
24: I don't hardly seem likely.
9: He did, and I can prove it. Breed. Didn't you let Breed loose so he could show Si some things?
21: Him loose.
9: Show what you found in that gulch, Breed.
21: See, this is a knife. It had the initials BK, and I find him where Jerry is killed.
9: Show them that spur, too.
21: Here's the spur, senors.
24: What's a spur prove?
9: It was found in that same gulch where your son was murdered.
12: Found near this knife with Keller's initials on it. And found in front of a witness. That's every proof you need that Keller's the man you've been looking for.
9: Ain't you a little mixed up, Lynch? I ain't looking for nobody.
12: You don't even care to find your boy's killer?
9: Nope, don't know why I should.
12: But what?
11: It's easily explained, Lynch.
12: But I tell you...
11: In the first place, there was no killing.
12: But there must have been. Sly told about it himself.
11: He told you just where it occurred and you believed him. He told you evidence was found there pointing to you. And you believed that also. That's why you sent Breed to check up and found that knife and spur.
12: What?
9: Sure, the masked fellow knowed that'd fetch you. He put that knife and spur there himself just so's you'd find it and figure you had a hold on this here young fellow that was just elected sheriff.
12: But he admitted killing Jerry. He the same as admitted it.
11: Because he knew if you believed you had a hold over him, you'd work for his election. You thought you couldn't influence him. You'd have done everything you could to defeat him.
12: It was a trick.
14: And the masked man planned every bit of it.
12: I don't believe any part of this. I still say you killed Jerry.
9: What would it take to make you believe different, Lynch?
12: I won't believe different till I see Jerry with my own eyes.
14: You're looking at him.
12: Huh? What's that, Keller?
14: I said you're looking at him. And I couldn't have killed Jerry because my name ain't Bob Keller. It's Jerry Huffman. And I ask you, do I look like I killed myself?
9: Folks! Maybe it ain't just the way things ought to be done, electing a man under a different name from his right one. But it was the only way we could be sure of getting the right fella for sheriff. I didn't want to get reelected at all. It was my boy I wanted to get the job all the time.
1: Therefore, I'm sorry, ain't we, fella?
14: No, folks. I shouldn't get any credit at all. There's only one fella that's got it coming to him. The Lone Ranger. And there he goes.

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4: 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Featuring Ernestine Wade, Johnny Lee, Amanda Randolph, Corny Anderson, Jeff Alexander's music, yours truly, Harlow Wilcox, and starring radio's all-time favorites, Freeman Gosden and Charles Correll. Amos and Andy!
5: How do you do, ladies and gentlemen? I am Freeman Gosden. You know, Charles Correll and I have been partners for a long time. There are some things we agree on and some we don't. 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We're always sure that our money buys more in a Rexall store. 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
6: Sapphire, why is you and your mama bringing all that stuff home from our safety deposit box?
7: Because you didn't pay the rent on it.
8: Yeah, we was evicted from that too, you bum.
6: You mean that we gonna have to keep all these valuables around the house here?
7: What you talking about valuables? The only thing valuable in here is mama's $2,500 engagement ring, and mama can keep that in her dresser drawer. That ring is the only thing of value.
6: What you mean? Now look right here. There's $400 worth of war bonds.
7: Yes, but they're war bonds from the Spanish-American War.
8: Yeah, and on top of that, there's dated Barcelona. You thought Spain was going to win.
6: Well, I got a bad trip. Somebody told me that Admiral Dewey's first name was Jose. Anyway, there's other valuables there. What is this thing right here? What does it say here? Property deed.
7: That's that crazy lot with that shack on it you bought up in Connecticut 10 years ago.
6: Yeah, well, I almost made my fortune on that. The people wanted to buy it to put up that big Monmouth Hotel.
7: Yeah, but just like all your deals, you held out for too big a price.
8: Yeah, and the hotel wound up by building that place a mile away on the other side of the highway. You big, fat-headed boob.
6: Thank you, Mama. Thank you for them sweet thoughts. Think how I felt. It was a bad break for me. That cabin of mine must be in pretty bad shape by now, though. I ain't done a thing to the place in 5 years. You know, if I fix it up, it might not make a bad summer cottage for somebody.
7: Well, if you can sell that overgrown lot and broke-down cabin to anybody, you is a genius.
6: Well, now, wait a minute, Charles. You ever heard of the Louisiana Purchase?
7: You mean when Napoleon sold the United States Louisiana for $15 million?
6: Yeah, you've been down there, seen all them swamps and bayous and the flooded land, ain't you?
7: Yeah, I've seen them.
6: Well, listen, if the boy that lost the Battle of Waterloo could swing a deal like that, think what a future there is for me in the real estate business. Me, I guess Sapphire was right. I has had that ad in the paper for 2 days now. I guess nobody wants to buy that cabin up in Connecticut. I ain't had one nibble. If I could get a fish to bite, one little nibble, one fish.
9: Hiya, Kingfish. Hi.
6: Well, Andy Brown, welcome to the aquarium.
9: What's up, Kingfish?
6: Well, I was just thinking about you, boy. You know, Andy, this is the time of year when the robin redbreast wings its way north. when the swallows return to their homes in the trees, the pigeons to their roost, and the doves to their nest.
3: Kingfish, what are you getting at? You trying to sell me a box of them stale bird eggs again?
6: No, oh, and I was thinking with summer coming on, it's time that you made your vacation plan.
3: Oh, well, I done made my vacation plans already.
6: Oh, you is, huh?
3: Yeah, me and a couple of the other brothers is going to take a trip and go camping in the North Woods.
6: The North Woods?
3: Yeah. Going to cost us $300 or $400, but it'll be worth it.
6: So you're going to the North Woods. You're going behind nature's iron curtain. The tree-studded Devil's Island.
3: Is you inferring here that the woods is dangerous?
6: Well, Andy, camping in the woods is all right for the experienced hunter and trapper, but it's sure a death for the tenderfeet who don't know nothing about it, a neophyte like you. You're going to camp out, huh?
3: Yeah, we're taking all the equipment, sleeping bags and everything.
6: Sleeping bags, huh? Mm. You mean one of them bags you crawls into at night and then close the whole thing up with a zipper? Mm. Hmm. Very dangerous, Andy.
3: Dangerous? After I zip the thing up, I am safe inside the bag from the rain and the wild elements and everything. All I got to do is unzip myself when I want to get up in the morning.
6: That's it. Andy, do you know how them zippers is?
3: You mean they get stuck sometimes?
6: Stuck? Andy, why, the North Woods is full of sleeping bags that's been kicking around and screaming since last summer. Must be 500 or 600 sleeping bags there hopping around like Mexican jumping beans. Oh.
3: Well, I ain't gonna take no chances then. I'll just sleep out in the open.
6: Out in the open, huh? With all them ferocious bears around?
3: What do you mean? A fellow was explaining to me how all them bears is tame. They even walks right up and eats out the car.
6: Yeah, but what he didn't explain to you is that what they eat out of the cars is the drivers, doesn't it?
3: Well, all right, all right. I won't mess with the bears then. I'll just go fishing.
6: Fishing? The summer is the worst time of the year to go fishing up there.
3: I was afraid of that.
6: Yeah, that's when the deadly rattlesnakes come down to the water's edge to shed their rattles.
3: Holy mackerel. If the rattlesnakes loses their rattles, how they notify you when they're about to strike?
6: Well, they don't send John L. Lewis around with no note, I can tell you that.
3: You know something, Kingfish? I think I'm going to call off the camping trip. I'll have to think of some other place to go on my vacation.
6: Now, you say you got $400 to spend, huh?
3: That's right, $400.
6: Sit down, Brother Ender, and let me tell you about a cozy cottage in Carefree, Connecticut. Sit down here with me now.

0: What is this, Andy? You was called off your camping trip to the woods?
1: Yeah, Amos, my feature's too tender. Me being a neon light and everything, the bears have eaten me right out of my sleeping bag.
0: Andy, what is you talking about, the bears eating you? What is that?
1: Oh, it's real dangerous. They comes down to the river every night to shed their zippers. Yeah, they do that because they got permission from John L. Lewis.
0: I don't know what you're talking about. You was all hot on this camping trip, Andy. What made you change your mind?
1: Well, Amos, I done bought a cozy cottage in Connecticut from the Kingfish for $400.
0: Oh, the Kingfish. Yeah. Well, I didn't know about this, Andy. But I tell you one thing. You was crazy to put up your money before you see the thing. Make sure he show you the place.
1: Yeah, that's right. You was right. I'm going to call him right away.
0: Oh, sure, Andy. Don't let him sell you no pig in the poke.
1: Yeah, Amos, and I'll tell you one thing. This time, if he's trying to sell me a pig in the poke, I'm going to give him a poke in the puss. I tell you.

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1: Now, listen, Andy. Hello. Look here, ain't no sense in shouting at me on the telephone. If you want to see the players, why, I'll let you see it. All right, Andy, all right. All right, we'll drive up there tomorrow. Okay, goodbye. You want to see the players? What a dirty trick to play on me. That's when I'll never be able to camouflage that dump, so he'll fall for it. Oh, me. I can't give him his money back, though, because if he,
2: Hiya, King Fish!
1: Well, Algonquin Jack Calhoun, how are you? Where you been, boy?
2: Oh, I've been over in the park, King Fish. There's a lot of excitement over there. They arrested some fella for feeding the ducks and done throwed him in jail.
1: Threw him in jail for feeding the ducks?
2: Yeah. He was pulling them out of the water and feeding them to his Airedale.
1: Oh. I have a little trouble myself, Calhoun. I had a broken-down cabin up in Connecticut.
2: Yeah.
1: And I sold it to Andy for $400. Now he want to see the players before we consummate a deal, you know what I mean?
2: Now, there's a sneaky thing for Andy to do. Ain't that the place you thought the people was going to buy and put the hotel on?
1: Yeah, that's right, but the double-cross men. They built the Monmouth Hotel about a mile on the other side of that four-lane highway.
2: Yeah, wait a minute. I think I done got an idea here.
1: Yeah, wait
2: a
1: minute.
2: Now, looky here.
1: No.
2: Just suppose Andy were to think that the cabin was part of the hotel property and he was entitled to all the hotel facilities.
1: Yeah, that's a great idea, boy.
2: Yeah,
1: that's a big hotel with a swimming pool, tennis court, golf course, and everything.
2: Yeah,
1: that'll sell him on the place. And then by summertime, I'll think of something else to start him off.
2: Yeah.
1: How you like that, Andy? Getting smart on me. The unexpected is always happening, ain't it, boy?
2: Yeah, I'll say it is. Why, just today I got a card from my cousin, Murgatroyd.
1: Oh, yeah, your cousin Murgatroyd, the bobster.
2: Yeah.
1: Where is he now?
2: Well, Murgatroyd is over in Paris.
1: Uh-huh.
2: It seemed that he and another hipster, a friend of his, was sitting having cocktails in one of them sidewalk cafes in Paris.
1: Yeah.
2: All of a sudden, there was a big explosion under the street. And right before their eyes, two French workmen come flying out of an open manhole and went 90 feet in the air.
1: 90 feet in the air?
2: Yeah. His friend turned to Murgatroyd and said, "Did them two boys flying through the air?" And Murgatroyd said, "Yeah, man. I wonder what they're serving down there."

0: Well, Kingfish, I must say that this is a wonderful hotel up here. Hotel Monmouth, huh?
1: Yeah, of course. It ain't open yet for the summer, Andy, but you can see it's a great place.
0: Oh, yeah, it's a nice hotel.
1: Oh, yeah, Andy, and if you meet a gal when it comes to recreation, why, you can tennis court it, or you can bridle path it, or shuffleboard it.
0: Well, when it comes to smooching, Kingfish, I'd rather back porch it or canoe it or down by the summer house. But listen, you say the cabin I done bought is on the grounds of the hotel, huh?
1: Oh, yes, Andy, of course. Your cabin is a little more private than these right here around the hotel, right in the, what we call the vicinity.
0: Oh, yeah. There is, huh?
1: Yeah, I knew that you was the type of fella that enjoys your privacy.
0: Yeah, but I has found that I gets more of a kick out of my privacy if there's people around. Show me where the cabin is.
1: All right, Andy, roll up your pants leg and follow me. It's just a hop, skip, and a jump from here. Just a hop, skip, and a jump. Well, Andy, here we are. Yeah, here's your lovely cabin.
0: Holy mackerel, what a trip. You say it was a hop, skip, and a jump. We hopped over three barbed wire fences, skipped across a four-lane highway just ahead of a Mack truck, and jumped over that drainage ditch to get you.
1: Yeah, well, it was worth the trip. And there you is. There is your delightful rustic cabin.
0: That thing there, with the holes in the walls and the roof half gone?
1: Well, it's designed that way, Andy. What they call Swiss cheese modern. In a place like that, you can commune with nature.
0: Commune with nature? Mm. The way that's falling apart, I ain't gonna be able to commune with the rain, the wind, the flies, and the mosquitoes without ever leaving the house.
1: Yeah, well, come on, Andy. Let's go in and look at the place. Come on, look it over.
0: Okay.
1: Come on, up on the porch there.
0: Holy mackerel, Kingfish. The boards in them steps is all loose.
1: Yeah, well, that's natural after the winter. Them steps just need a little tightening up. Open the door there, Andy.
0: Yeah. That door need a little tightening up, too. Fell right off.
1: Well, it's made that way, Andy. It not only keeps the wind out, but it doubles as a surfboard in case you want an aquaplane on it in the lake. You see what I mean?
0: Yeah, I see.
1: Now, step inside, Andy. Get a load of this rustic splendor we got here.
0: Say, wait a minute, Kingfish. This place is a mile from the hotel. How's I going to get any service over here?
1: Well, Andy, the hotel sends a chambermaid over every morning to dust up the place.
0: You mean she's got to jump that barbed wire and cross that highway to get you?
1: Yeah, Andy, of course, with the traffic lights and all the trucks whizzing by, you may miss a couple of changes of sheets during the summer. That's one of the joys of rustic living.
0: Yeah, but look here. This is just one room with a stove. Don't the joys of rustic living include no bathroom?
1: Well, Andy, like I say, you use the facilities of the hotel.
0: You mean if I want to take a bath, I got a steeplechase across that highway in my bathrobe and slippers?
1: Yes, Andy. You can use any bathroom that's available. There's just one caution, though. If you walks in while another fella's taking a bath, it's against the rules of the hotel for you to climb in with him. You see what I mean?
0: Listen, Kingfish, I ain't gonna take the place.
1: Now, wait a minute, Andy. You done paid me the money. You done made a deal. Oh, this deal is closed. You can't get out of here.
0: Yeah, but wait a minute. When I made it, I didn't know this place was such a broke-down dump.
1: Oh, didn't know it. Well, there you is. You're stuck right there. Don't forget, ignorance is 9 points of the law. Oh, I got you, boy.
0: Yeah, that's right. Well, I guess if that's the law, there ain't nothing I can do about it.
1: Oh, you'll love it up here, though, Andy.
0: Yeah, but I tell you, with that chambermaid getting held up in traffic with my sheets and me having to wait for the light to change to take a bath, look like I'm going to spend a pretty dirty summer.
1: Well, let me get on in my apartment here. I sure pulled a fast one on that end there. Well, see the mail is here. Just one letter. Let me see here. Mr. George Stevens, dear sir, this is to inform you that we is expanding our present 9-hole golf course and are interested in your property across the highway. We are prepared to pay you the sum of $3,000 for same. Kindly let us know at once if these terms meet with your approval. Signed, the Monmouth Hotel Corporation. Holy mackerel, $3,000. And I done sold it to Andy for 400. Let me get that boy on the phone and tell him that deal is off. Oh, me. As the Australians say, when the boomerang hit him in the back of the head, this thing has done took a turn for the worse. I just hope that,
2: Hello?
1: Andy, the Kingfisher, about the cottage, the deal is off. I gotta have it back.
2: Well, I'd be glad to let you have it back, Kingfish, except for one little thing.
1: One little thing? What's that, Andy?
2: I don't change my mind about living up there and sold the place to a Mr. Theodore Nelson for $700.
1: Oh, now wait a minute.

0: Now, here is your Rexall Family Druggist.
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3: Well, Andy, here's the cottage. Mr. Nelson, that you done sold it to must be up here now.
4: Yeah, that's right. That must be his car. He told the real estate people he's going to be working on the place all month, getting it in shape. Listen, you think this idea is going to work and we'll get him out of here?
3: Well, it's got to work, Andy. I can't lose that $3,000 that the hotel offered me.
4: Yeah, but trying to scare him out by telling him they're building an airport for jet planes on these fields around here. I don't know if that's going to work or not.
3: Well, now listen, Andy, we've got a break. You had a real estate company sell the place to him, and he ain't never seen you.
4: That's right.
3: I go in first, like I said, and after I got him going, you bust in at the psychological moment.
4: Yeah, all right, go ahead. I'll hide out here by the stoop.
5: Come in.
3: Tightened up the door.
5: Yes, what can I do for you?
3: You must be Mr. Nelson. Allow me to introduce myself. I'm George Stevens, President General Manager of the Transcontinental, Trans-European, Trans-Ocean, and Transparent Airlines.
5: Airlines? Well, what has this got to do with me?
3: Oh, nothing. I just wanted to get acquainted since we're going to be neighbors.
5: Neighbors?
3: We is building an airport in the cow pasture next to you here, so it's only natural with your place being at the end of our runway, why, we ought to get acquainted.
5: What's this? My house is at the end of your runway?
3: Well, yeah, of course. With the small pasture we got there, we only going to be able to have a runway 80 feet long. And with us flying the new jet transports off there, why, we bound to run into each other sooner or later.
5: You mean to say that by my living here, my house is in danger from your airplanes?
3: Well, I wouldn't say it was exactly dangerous, but if you were sleeping here some night and one of them super jet engines starts climbing in bed with you, don't stop to shake hands with it, that's all.
5: Well, an airport way out here in the country, it just doesn't seem right to me.
3: Oh, I realize, Miss Nelson, it's a long way from the city, but that's the way we in the airlines do it. You see, we always put the airport way out in the country. That way, we has to haul the people out there in our buses. Actually, the secret of the airline is they makes their money on the bus fare. The airplane's just a sideline.
5: Well, I just can't believe you're putting an airport out here.
6: Hi, Chief. Hi.
3: Well. Now, ain't this a coincidence? Now, just look who walked in here, my head pilot. Mr. Nelson. I'd like to have you meet the head pilot of our airline, Nearsighted Brown.
6: How do you do?
4: Yeah, Wilco, Roger, contact. Keep your flaps down and all that stuff.
3: What is the trouble, Nearsighted? I noticed that you're wearing a bandage on your head again.
4: Oh, same old trouble. Coming into LaGuardia Field, I overshot that 17,000-foot runway again.
3: Shot it. Hit anything this time, Nearsighted?
4: Yeah, I think so. But when I come back to the field, I noticed they had a 3-foot control tower.
3: Oh, yeah.
4: I wonder if I'm ever going to get the knack of landing them airplanes.
5: Hey, just a minute here. You mean you're a licensed pilot and you overshot the field?
3: Well, now, Miss Nelson, I can explain this whole thing to you. You see, he do it all the time. Last week on our Western flight, he missed Los Angeles completely.
4: Yeah, it was lucky I had friends in Hawaii.
3: By the way, nearsighted, I think you better be running along. I'm afraid all this talk about overshooting the field with the jets and stuff might have scared our neighbor, Mr. Nelson, here.
4: Yeah, well, so long, Mr. Nelson. I'll be seeing you, though.
5: You will?
4: Yeah. With your house so close to the runway, me and my co-pilot is bound to be dropping in on you one of these foggy nights.
3: Oh, great pilot, Brown. Oh, yeah, considered one of the greatest pilots of all time. Once we get the right...

0: Tell you what I'm going to do. I like you, Miss Nelson, and I'm going to give you your money back.
1: No go.
0: Well, now, listen, I tell you what I'm going to do. I'll make you the highest price I can make you. And this is my last offer, but you got to take it. I'll give you $1,000 if you vacate it right away.
1: $1,000?
0: Yeah.
1: Well, let me see. Okay. But I want the cash by the first thing in the morning. No delay.
0: Oh, yeah, sir. Yeah, sir. I'll raise the money some way, and I'll have it here the first thing in the morning. Yeah, sir.
2: How'd we make out, Kingfish?
0: Not so good, Andy. I had to agree to pay him $1,000 by the first thing in the morning.
2: Well, what's the difference? You're still going to be $2,000 ahead when we sell it to the hotel for the golf course. But listen, tell me this. Where are you going to get the money from? You has even spent the money that I paid you.
0: Now, look here, Andy. I'm going to raise it some way. I just, but I can't miss out on this $3,000 offer from the Monmouth Hotel.
2: Yeah, but say, you know, there's just one thing that bothers me in this whole thing.
0: What is that, Andy?
2: Why would a hotel want to put a golf course so close to an airport?
0: Oh, no. Well, come on in my apartment, Andy. I want to tell Sapphire and Mama about the big deal.
2: Yeah. You say you done raised $1,000 and paid Mr. Nelson to move out of the cabin, huh?
0: Well, yeah. Now, give him the money this morning.
2: Yeah.
0: Now all that does is to get a hold of the man that written me the letter from the Monmouth Hotel, and I has got all of 2,000 bucks to the good.
3: Yeah. Is that you, George?
4: Yeah, is that you, Skytop?
0: Watch me rub in this big deal into them two old goats. Yes, me, gals.
4: Yeah, so you got bird brain with you.
2: How you do, Miss Smith?
0: Well, I got some news for you two gals. I done made $2,000 profit on that old broken-down cabin. And all I had to do was to raise $1,000 to get it. I was going in and called the man who wrote me the letter now.
3: Hear that, Mama? Ain't that a howl?
0: A howl?
4: Yeah, you poor sap. I wanted to play a joke on you. I writ you that letter offering you the $3,000, and I signed it to Monmouth Hotel.
0: What?
4: Ain't that a good way to...
3: Yes, Mama sure pulled a fast one on you, George.
4: Come on, daughter. Let's start dinner.
2: They sure is laughing it up, ain't they, Kingfish?
0: Yeah, well, I got an idea a lot of the humor is going to go out of the joke when they finds out the way I raised $1,000.
2: How'd you do it?
0: I pawned Mama's $2,500 diamond ring.

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Tonight, let George do it.

0: I am the Whistler, and I know many things, for I walk by night. I know many strange tales hidden in the hearts of men and women who have stepped into the shadows. Yes, I know the nameless terrors of which they dare not speak. Kathy was beautiful. There was no denying it. A redhead, one of the all-too-rare variety, with pale white skin and big luminous brown eyes. Delicate, fragile as a Dresden doll. Her beauty was always there for her to depend on when she got into a tight spot. That is, until she met an artist named Alan Blair and fell in love with him. Until then, men were nothing more to Kathy than a source of amusement, an endless parade of suckers, ready to jump when she crooked her finger. But Alan didn't jump. He didn't melt when she flashed her irresistible smile. He didn't come running to comfort her when she pouted. Maybe that's why she fell in love with him. And maybe that's why one day she told him about it.
1: What? What did you say?
2: I love you, Alan.
1: Oh, no, not that.
2: Alan, stop
1: well,
2: it.
1: After all, Kathy, did you think I'd fall for that?
2: But it's the truth.
1: You never loved anyone in your life, darling, except yourself. You don't know what it feels like.
2: You're wrong, Alan. I mean...
1: Sit over there.
2: Please, Alan.
1: No, that won't work either. There you are. Yeah. Okay, Miss Booby Trap. You can relax until the next sucker comes along. I'm checking out.
2: You can't. You hear me? You can't just walk out
1: Shut
2: of
1: up.
2: Me.
1: That's exactly what I'm doing.
2: I won't shut up. You're going to be sorry about this, Alan Blair. You're going to come crawling to me on your knees.
1: Now listen, baby, don't tell me what I'm going to do. I could have just walked out, taken the easy way. But somebody had to tell you off, and I wouldn't let George do it. You better practice in front of the mirror, sweetheart. Your act's getting rusty. So long.
2: You're not going to get away with it. I'll kill you, that's what I'll do. No. Let George do it, you said. Huh? Let George do it. Hello? Hello, George? George, this is Kathy.
0: You can work fast when you want to, Kathy. 3 weeks later, the people of Evansburg are stunned when you announced your marriage to George. Dull, drab, uninteresting George Morrison, 15 years older than you. The staid, respected member of the city's board of supervisors. George is stunned, too.
3: Kathy, I can hardly believe it.
2: It's thrilling, isn't it, George?
3: Well, it was so sudden, I hardly knew what to think. I'd always loved you, Kathy, but I never dreamed that this could happen.
2: Love is an unexpected thing sometimes.
3: You do love me, don't you?
2: Oh, of course I do, George. You're all I'd ever hoped for, everything I'd ever dreamed about.
3: Gosh, Kathy, I'll bet this will be a surprise to the folks in Evansburg. Wait till we get back from our honeymoon. Well, I get a kick out of telling them.
2: You're too late, Mr. Morrison.
3: Huh? What do you mean?
2: I wired the papers yesterday.
0: Yes, Kathy, you're interested in getting the news around, aren't you? But why? You know you still love Alan, yes, and hate him at the same time. And he won't care a rap whether you marry George Morrison. You can't hurt him this way. Or can you? At least the marriage is giving the people of Evansburg plenty to talk about. Down at the Elite Beauty Salon on 6th Street, for example.
4: Yeah, I hear they got back from their honeymoon last week.
5: Really, Charlotte? Has she been in yet?
4: She has an appointment this afternoon. Hey, don't wiggle so much. I might burn you.
5: Ouch.
4: See? Say, Louise, why don't you try a cold wave next time, huh?
5: Oh, never mind that. Tell me more about Kathy.
4: I don't know anymore. She was playing the field, and all of a sudden, she takes off with old George Morrison.
5: You suppose she really loves him?
4: I don't know how any woman in her right mind could tie up with that clam. Why, he ought to be in a museum with the rest of the specimens.
5: Well, there must be some reason.
4: Yeah? Well, you tell me then.
5: George? George, dear.
3: Yes, Kathy?
5: George, you remember what we talked about on our honeymoon?
3: No. What?
5: My portrait.
3: Oh, yes, the painting.
5: Well, you haven't mentioned it, George.
3: Frankly, my dear, I'd forgotten it. I've been so busy.
5: Yes,
3: and...
5: I know, you've been so busy. Well, what about it?
3: Well, go ahead, dear. Go right ahead. Find yourself an artist.
5: I've found one, George.
3: Yes? How long will it take?
5: Oh, about a month, he says.
3: He must work rather fast. That's not very long.
5: Yes, I know, but I think it will be long enough.
6: 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That's why it's so important these days to use the modern, solvent, refined motor oil that helps keep your motor clean. Signal 4-Star Motor Oil. You see, because of solvent refining, which is the latest, most costly process known to oil engineers, Signal 4-Star Motor Oil actually forms less carbon. And what little there is soft, like soot, tending to blow out with exhaust gases. Thus, by keeping your motor cleaner, Signal 4-Star Motor Oil actually helps three ways. One, keeps your motor running peppier, smoother, quieter. Two, cuts down on the repair bills often caused by hard, abrasive carbon. And three, helps stretch rationed gas. That's why, if it's been 1,000 miles or 2 months since you last changed oil, you'll be doing your motor a real favor by driving into one of the friendly dealers displaying Signal's yellow and black circle sign and saying, drain and fill her up with Signal 4-Star Motor Oil. And now, back to the Whistler.

0: No, Kathy didn't marry George Morrison for money or social position. And the unofficial investigating committees at the elite beauty salon and the city hall corridors are puzzled, groping for a reason. On the afternoon after her discussion with George about the picture, she makes a call at the Garden Court apartment, 328 at the end of the corridor on the third floor.
1: Hello, Kathy.
2: Hello, Alan.
1: Well, that takes care of the greetings.
2: Are you going to ask me in?
1: I don't know. Was this trip really necessary?
2: Please, Alan.
1: All right. Come in.
2: Thank you. Oh, you have a nice apartment. These are your murals, aren't they?
1: Mm-hmm. They
2: are. How long have you been here?
1: A month. Sit down.
2: Thanks. I heard you'd moved into town while we were on our honeymoon.
1: Things get around in Evansburg, don't they? Cigarette?
2: Oh, thanks. Good to see you again.
1: Comfy?
2: Yes.
1: Okay.
2: Okay, what?
1: Spill it. What do you want?
2: Don't be like that, Alan.
1: I'm not fond of quiz programs, sweetheart. Suppose you come to the point,
2: You're making it very difficult.
1: And you're not here to play games. I told you once it was all over. Finished. Something I don't even want to be reminded of. Maybe I didn't make myself clear enough.
2: Well, Alan, I didn't understand then. I do now. I want us to be friends.
1: Why?
2: Well, I...
1: I've got you there, haven't I? You're a very pretty girl, Kathy. You look swell on magazine covers. But I don't want you in my apartment. Now, suppose you run along. I'll see you in a few years.
2: You don't understand, Alan. George, that's...
1: I know, your husband.
2: Well, he wants me to have a portrait done.
1: Oh, this is strictly a business deal. No other artists in town, of course.
2: Oh, it isn't that, Alan. He's seen your work and he won't hear of anyone else. I told him you'd be difficult.
1: Oh, you missed it. Impossible was the word.
2: You won't believe me, will you? You still think there's a catch in it somewhere.
1: Right?
2: Well, there isn't. I'm trying to do something for you for once.
1: What can you do for me?
2: Well, I thought if you did a good job on my portrait, George would give you a chance at the commission for the murals in the new City Hall annex.
1: No. Wait a minute. What's he got to do with us?
2: He's a supervisor, and they're going to select the artist in August.
1: Kathy, now look at me. Now, I want this straight. Is that why you came here?
2: Yes.
1: If I didn't know you'd sell out your brother for two bits...
2: Please, Alan, I mean it this time.
1: All right, I'll do your portrait.
0: You could hardly keep from laughing out loud, Kathy. It was quite a triumph. You're thinking now how important that portrait's going to be to you, how necessary it will be for Alan to finish it on time. You tell him George must have it in a hurry, how you and he will have to work late at night. And you can imagine what a conversation piece that's giving them down at the elite beauty salon.
3: And she was there till almost midnight?
4: That's what Jessie said. She lives on the same floor, you know. His studio's in the penthouse on the roof, and she heard him up there till 10 minutes to 12.
3: Mm-mm. I wonder what old man Morrison thinks of that.
4: Well, Henry sees him every day down at the City Hall. Seems happy as a lark.
3: Well, maybe he doesn't know. Of course, we could be wrong. They haven't been seen out together yet.
0: No, not yet. But you're working on that, aren't you, Kathy? While Alan works, you're making careful notes the way his apartment is laid out with his living quarters on the third floor. And the studio upstairs and the penthouse on the roof.
1: Hold still, Kathy. The light's bad enough without you changing position every minute.
2: I'm sorry, Alan.
1: Oh, excuse me. Yes? Okay. Well, what else? Oh, yeah, that'll be fine. About 8.
2: 9:15.
1: What?
2: Every night the phone rings at exactly 9:15.
1: Oh, that's Manuel. I set my watch by him.
2: Who's he?
1: The houseboy downstairs. Calls every night to catch my order for breakfast.
2: Oh.
1: Well, no.
2: Helen, I'm awfully tired. Couldn't we go downstairs for a drink?
1: I don't know. It might not look so hot.
2: Oh, don't be ridiculous.
1: Okay. 10 minutes.
2: That's better. Is there a mailbox around anywhere?
1: Yeah, there's a chute by the elevator.
2: Oh, good. I'll drop this off on the way down. Almost forgot it.
0: An important letter, wasn't it, Kathy? And after you mail it, you and Alan go into the bar downstairs. There's a faint smile of satisfaction on your face as you note a raised eyebrow here and there, a pair of heads coming together in the corner. 10 minutes should be long enough. The next evening at home, George seems to be worried about something.
2: George?
5: Yes?
2: Is something bothering you?
5: Why?
2: You seem strange tonight.
5: Oh, I'm sorry, Kathy. I guess I've been working too hard.
2: That's all that's worrying you?
5: Well, I...
2: What is it, George?
5: Oh, it's so stupid, I shouldn't even tell you. You haven't lived in Evansburg as long as I have, Kathy. You don't know how mean and vicious this town can be.
2: What are you talking about?
5: It's... Well, it's about Alan Blair.
2: What do you mean?
5: Kathy, did you ever know him before you came to Evansburg?
2: Oh, yes, slightly. Mm-hmm. I meant to tell you, darling. You see, he's painting here under the name of Stanley Simmons.
5: Yes.
2: And when Charlotte told me about him, I didn't realize that he was...
5: I see.
2: What's the matter?
5: I received an anonymous letter at the office today, and... Here.
2: Oh. Mr. Morrison... Because I respect and admire you, I feel it is my duty to tell you that your wife is...
5: Signed, friend. I wonder who...
2: Sure, I don't know. Why, of all the horrible contempt...
5: I just wanted you to see it.
2: You're accusing me!
5: No, I'm not.
2: You have no right! That was nothing!
5: I didn't accuse you, Kathy.
2: You believe them, don't you?
5: Oh.
2: You swallowed their dirty little tails, hook, line, and sinker.
5: Kathy, I only wanted you to...
2: You don't have to tell me. You're part of this, aren't you?
5: I'm trying to tell you I didn't. Give me that letter. There. That's where it belongs, in the wastebasket.
2: Oh, George.
5: Kathy.
2: Why did you have to show me that?
5: Oh, Kathy, please. Believe me, honey, I wouldn't have shown it to you had I thought that it would... Kathy.
2: Oh, please. Leave me alone. Just for a while.
5: Okay. I'm sorry, honey.
2: Please go.
5: Okay, dear. I'll be in the den if you want me.
2: Now. There. Good. He didn't tear it.
3: Kathy.
2: Hello, Charlotte. I'm sorry I'm late.
3: Oh, that's all right, dearie. Kind of slow this afternoon anyway. Here, let me help you with your things.
2: Oh, thanks. I don't know what I'd do without you, Charlotte.
3: I'll hang a jacket up. Well, I suppose you want a shampoo and a facial.
2: Mm-hmm. You always make me feel better, Charlotte.
3: Oh, good. Say, what's the matter, dearie?
2: Oh, it's nothing.
3: Well, it doesn't look that way to me. Here, lean back. Take it easy.
2: Oh, Charlotte, I've just got to tell someone.
3: Huh? Tell what?
2: Now, you mustn't breathe this to a soul. I don't know what I'd do if it got around.
3: Well, you know you can trust me, dearie.
2: Well, it's George.
3: Uh-uh.
2: We had a horrible scene last night about Alan Blair.
3: Oh.
2: I thought he was going to hurt me. It's all been so ridiculous. Mr. Blair's been so careful to be businesslike.
3: Why, sure. But I didn't know your husband has such a temper.
2: Well, I couldn't explain to him. He just went up in a rage. I'm so afraid. And it was all so innocent. Alan's been working nights because George wants the picture done by next week. And the other night, Alan and I got awfully tired and decided to go downstairs.

0: Trouble George. He was just the man for your plans, wasn't he, Kathy? And he's coming through nobly, just as you'd suspected.
1: Kathy, I have half a mind to go down and see this fellow Blair.
2: Why?
1: Well, it's time we clear this thing up before it goes too far. It's getting around City Hall, and I'm not going to sit here and do nothing. There must be some way to stop it. Kathy, let's forget that darn portrait.
2: I won't. I like it, and he's going to finish it. He has nothing to do with it anyway. Charlotte started it.
1: Charlotte?
2: The beauty operator.
1: Why?
2: I don't know. She has it in for me for some strange reason.
1: Then why do you continue to go there?
2: Well, I didn't know about it until yesterday. Mm-hmm. I started to say something to her, and then I realized it would only make things worse.
1: I see. Well, you'd better go back tomorrow.
2: Why?
1: Well, you can tell her that if she isn't careful, she'll have a slander suit on her hands.
2: George, I'm not going to see that woman again.
1: Very well. I'll go.
0: You're in the clear, Kathy. You've been very careful not to depend on outright lies. Half-truths are more effective and safer. Charlotte will irritate him. He'll accuse her. There'll be an ugly scene, and then...
3: Now, wait a minute, Mr. Morrison. You can't talk
1: I
3: like that
1: can't,
3: to me.
1: I can't, eh? Well, now you just...